0: Yeah, so I think from what our producer, Kaylee, told us is that it was based off of Mother Teresa's death, right? Okay, and then today is basically all about giving away to charity and helping others around you. So, yeah, what do you think about that?
1: I think that's a worthy cause of a International Day of Charity.
0: Yeah, I think so. I might have to go and donate something later.
1: Yeah.
0: Yeah. All right, next on the list.
1: So, Jay, last show was just before school started, and neither of us worked on that, I don't believe.
0: No, I worked.
1: Okay. I'm lying. But school started. You're a senior, yeah?
0: Yes, I'm a senior this year.
1: And I'm a junior. How's that been going?
0: So far, my classes have been, like, too annoying. You know, it's been fun going back to school, meeting everyone else new, and then also seeing some new familiar faces. But also, getting work on top of school as well is a little bit of a difficult task. But, you know, it's manageable, and so far I'm having fun. What about you?
1: Yeah, I am at middle college now, and I did not enjoy high school. But this is fun. It's fun.
0: That makes sense. What is middle college about? Because I know I've heard about it.
1: It's a dual enrollment program where you get high school and college credit by taking UAA classes.
0: Oh, and I know I've seen, like, is that class at King Tech?
1: I only have, like, an advisory class at King Tech.
0: I see, yeah.
1: But so I'm there, like, twice a week. And then all my, like, academic classes are at UAA.
0: Oh, okay. That's cool. I should probably do that when I get there.
1: Yeah.
0: After I'm done with high school. After all of that school stuff, we're going to talk about the summer that we had this year. So what was your summer looking like this year?
1: I did a play. I did Atme. And I was working part-time.
0: What play did you do?
1: I did The Death of Edgar Allan Poe with TBA Theater.
0: That's cool. Wow. Dang, you should have told me about that. I would have went.
1: It was very moody.
0: During the summer, I flew to California. I went to Phoenix, mainly to do college tours and stuff. And then other than that, I got to my first job. Well,
1: congratulations.
0: Technically, second job after Atme. I currently work now. And then other than that, during the summer, I was playing games, having fun with my family, all of that kind of stuff.
1: Yeah.
0: And then my older brother actually moved to California. So we had to spend a lot of family time with him before he got to move.
1: Mm-hmm. Do you know where you want to go to school next year? Or
0: It's between Arizona State University and California University of Northridge.
1: Okay, cool. Yeah.
0: Between those two for film school.
1: Yeah.
0: Yeah. All right. What's next on the list?
1: So September is Suicide Prevention Month.
0: Yes.
1: And I think it's a really important month. And, you know,
0: it's really important to celebrate this and also to give awareness of what mental health could do on especially the youth generation now that it is more, like, widespread. But being able to prevent something like this could be, like, and giving awareness to it could really help a lot of people, like, you know, process it and then maybe get some help, all that kind of stuff.
1: Yeah.
0: And then other than that, we have the 25th year anniversary of 9/11 this year in 2001. It's 2026 now. Yeah, that's 25 years. Wow. It's already been 25 years since that happened and we've still not forgot about it.
1: Yeah.
0: Still not forgotten about it.
1: So after those, I think in a little bit more lightheartedness. Baby animals is what I have written down.
0: All right. Basically, what we're going to try to do here is Ren is going to quiz me on what I think baby animals are called according to the species.
1: Mm-hmm.
0: So go ahead. Hit me with your best shot.
1: I'll start easy. What is a baby frog called?
0: A tadpole?
1: Yes. Winner, winner. Chicken
0: dinner. Oh, my gosh. Wow. I got that.
1: What is a baby otter called?
0: I said pup. I think it's still a pup. Is it not a pup?
1: I feel unconfident in this. I believe it was a kit.
0: A kit? Like a kitten?
1: Like a Christopher Marlowe.
0: Oh, interesting.
1: a kit, like a K-I-T.
0: Okay. All right, that's interesting. All right.
1: My niche references of 1500 playwrights.
0: All right.
1: Anyway, and also for happy stuff, today is International Cheese Pizza Day, and we were supposed to get pizza.
0: We were supposed to get pizza.
1: But someone
0: We ran out of time. We couldn't do it. Yeah, we were supposed to go get pizza from Costco.
1: It's upper management fault.
0: Upper management is all their fault.
1: Yep.
0: Do you have anything else you want to talk about today before we start the show?
1: I think I'm all right.
0: All right. So, all right. Let's get started with the show then. We're going to kick things off with the news. Welcome at me producer Reese James and sharing all of what's happening in our days.
2: Thanks, Jay. On Tuesday, September 1st, the Anchorage Assembly voted 8-4 to spend a little under $600,000 to expand the police department's real-time crime center. The crime center gives officers access to around 750 different cameras across the city. The cameras include police body cameras, drones, traffic cameras, license plate readers, and private security cameras that give permission to the police to use. The upgrades are reported to take months to implement. Mayor Suzanne LaFrance recognizes the broad definitions and said she was in favor of updating the city's privacy laws to account for the police upgrades. Assemblymember Daniel Volland says that he and co-sponsors plan to fine-tune the details before representing changes in the upcoming assembly meeting on September 15th. On August 26th, major flash floods hit multiple districts in Nepal. Satellite images seem to suggest that the bedrock underneath a glacier collapsed, causing a landslide. Buildings were swept away, homes were lost, and at least 65,000 people were impacted. There are hundreds of deaths and up to thousands still missing 10 days later. UNICEF is working with the government of Nepal to provide services from food kits to emergency hygiene kits. Rescuers are currently working to save survivors, as some are still being found alive. The ARM Quantamok naval ship arrived in Seward, Alaska for a four-day visit with over 200 sailors, officers, and cadets on board. It is the second stop on a 92-day voyage that began on July 15th. The ship will also stop in Honolulu, Hawaii, Victoria, Canada, and San Francisco and San Diego, California, before heading back to Acapulco, Mexico. The Quantamok has visited over 63 countries and functions as a diplomatic ambassador to, quote, carry a message of peace, friendship, and goodwill from the Mexican people, unquote. This ship was built in Bilbao, Spain, and has been in use since 1982. During the visit, the public were invited onto the ship and onto the ship to visit and talk to the crew members about their experiences before departing. Our final story comes from the Human Rights Campaign and has been making a lot of buzz on the Alaskan social medias. As of August 2026, HRC released a ranking of the U.S. states that are the most to least gay states, with Alaska ranked as the fifth highest. Quote, 12% of U.S. adults, roughly 25.6 million people, identify as lesbian, gay, bisexual, transgender, or gender diverse, end quote. This matters in the upcoming midterm elections for voting and policy, but also economically, as LGBTQ plus have over $1.4 trillion in spending power. Thank you for tuning in and supporting local radio. I'm Reese James, signing off.
1: So, Jay, yeah. I have a little question for you.
0: Hit me with your best shot.
1: So Alaska is the fifth gayest.
0: Sure, let's go with that. Fifth gay state overall.
1: What do you think is the 10th gayest state in the U.S.?
0: 10th gayest? I would probably have to say, like, Nevada?
1: Incorrect. Arizona.
0: I'm so close. It's directly southeast.
1: Yeah. What do you think is the 9th gayest state?
0: Oh, we're gonna go in succession here, huh? Let's go Montana.
1: You were right the first time. It's Nevada.
0: Oh, okay.
1: Yeah. I'm reading this with you. So.
0: Okay.
1: And what's the 8th?
0: Let's go Idaho.
1: Vermont.
0: Oh my way gosh, off. All the way to the east.
1: Yeah. And the 7th?
0: Maine.
1: Massachusetts, close-ish.
0: Ooh, ish.
1: And the 6th?
0: Let's go back to the west. Let's go Oregon.
1: Close-ish. California.
0: I thought California would be way higher than 6.
1: I guess. I don't know.
0: All right.
1: And let's see if you were using your listening ears earlier. What is the 5th gayest state?
0: That one's hard. Let's go Alaska.
1: Ooh, yep. First one you've got right.
0: Okay, you don't have to judge me on that.
1: And what is the 4th gayest state?
0: I want to go Washington.
1: Colorado.
0: Sometimes I forget they exist. I'm not going to lie.
1: And the third gayest state.
0: Let's go Hawaii.
1: Oof, wrong again.
0: Oh my gosh, what is
1: it? It's Washington.
0: Oh my gosh, I need to stick with my gut. I was thinking Washington.
1: I think Seattle makes it up, I guess.
0: Right, yeah.
1: And the second gayest state.
0: Oregon.
1: Yes.
0: Oh, there we go.
1: And the gayest place in America.
0: I want to say Hawaii.
1: Despite all the people not fully clothed, it's Washington, D.C.
0: Washington, D.C. Okay. Oh, wait, that makes so much sense.
1: Yeah. Oh. I don't know.
0: I'm just thinking now. I forgot Washington, D.C. counted as like a state. Huh.
1: Yeah. And to clarify, I meant people in bathing suits.
0: Oh, okay. Got it.
1: Not some more nefarious.
0: Okay.
1: Okay. Thank you, Reese. Thank you, Jay, for that beautiful little exercise. In just a moment, we're going to listen to an interview about the revival of the Anchorage Press. The Anchorage Press is an alt-weekly newspaper that started in the 90s and is known for being gritty, hyper-local, and free of charge. But sadly, in 2022, it was shut down.
0: Until now. Earlier this year, the paper was purchased by local journalist Nat Hurt and the former nonprofit leader Barry DeSevera. This past Wednesday, they published their first issue of the new iteration.
1: A few weeks ago, AtMe producer was in the studio. AtMe producer Edison Wallace Moyer was in the studio with the newspaper's new owners, Nat and Barry, to talk about bringing an alt-weekly newspaper back. Roll the tape, Kyle!
2: Personally, like, I recognize the logo, but I don't know a whole lot else about it, because I'm a very young person. And so for the rest of our youth audience, can you maybe describe the press and tell us a little bit about it? Maybe, like, a favorite memory or something that you think really, like, exemplifies what the press is?
3: I mean, I think that the press also has had a lot of eras. Mm-hmm. So it means different things to different people. I think I've been doing sort of a poll since I've been getting into it and being like, oh, like, what's the first thing that, like, you picked up or you, like, what was the page you turned to when you opened the press? And, I mean, everyone who went to high school here who's my age, so, you know, 100 years old, also known as, like, in my 30s, they all would pick up the press, like, coming back from school or to be like, you know, where is the underground concerts? Like, where is the cool stuff happening? So they were looking at the events calendar. A lot of other people, like, were reading it for the horoscopes, for the crossword. Apparently, every single person I've talked to who is the editor of the Anchorage Press has been like, oh, wait, just so you know, this is really important. If you do not put the crossword in the Anchorage Press, they will come to your office. They will tape notes on your door. They will protest, and they will get really pissed.
2: Oh, my gosh.
3: So I don't know if that's a good memory for them, but it was trauma bonding.
2: Yeah. Sounds like it.
3: Yeah. Do you have any?
4: Yeah. Like, I think the short answer to your question is that the Anchorage Press is an alt weekly. And I think, you know, for people who, again, are my age or Barry's ancient age or even older than that, I'm older than Barry for what it's worth. But you know, that means something pretty specific. But I think if you're younger than 25 and you sort of grew up in the era in which newspapers were not a cash generating money printing machine, but actually like a dying industry that, like, you know, so this is like a recognized type of like sort of print media that really sort of existed in many different cities, like across the country for decades until, and still does, but I think, you know, has been really diminished by industry trends. I think in particular because of like some specific ways that alt weeklies like really made a lot of money, which were like, I mean, print ads, but also like specifically like classified ads, which, you know, before the internet, you wanted to sell your own used car or rent your room or like get rid of your old lawnmower, you couldn't post on Craigslist and you couldn't post on Facebook Marketplace. But like the newspaper that like was getting read and read and kicked around the city was like this kind of publication, you know, very sort of famous, renowned alt weeklies. And you can find some like fun oral histories of them on the internet, but like the Village Voice in New York, the, like there was a Miami one, the New Times, I think the Phoenix New Times, the Stranger is in Seattle. And so the Anchorage Press was like in this tradition of alt weeklies. And, you know, you like just to sort of categorize it, like these were not, generally speaking, like newspapers that were trying to produce sort of daily mainstream news in the tradition of a newspaper like the New York Times or the Anchorage Daily News, even. It's sort of like the, those newspapers are like the kind of, honorable but kind of straight edge like political science majors in college, whereas like, you know, the people who ran the alt weeklies were like the edgy punk rockers who like operated the campus radio station. And so like, you know, these, and so not to say they weren't doing like real journalism, in many cases they were doing like really hard-edged, like driven, pointed investigative reporting. And then they would also do like a lot of really cool kind of reporting and just circulating information about like more arts and culture, music, underground events, stuff like that. And then they would also have like, you know, these classified ads with like personal ads because there weren't dating apps and stuff like that. So that was a really long answer, but that, you know, that's what the Anchorage Press was. It had 30 plus years of history under, you know, local leadership and for most of its time, local ownership until it was bought out by a outside sort of media conglomerate, which we learned last week that this out-of-state owners forbid profanity in the newsroom, which I think gives you a sense of like how their vibe maybe wasn't totally aligned with and matched like the general alt weekly vibe. And so it closed and was basically shut down after, I think, sort of years of decline in like 2022. And so that's kind of where that history stops. And we kind of pick up in 2026 as the new owners and leaders.
2: What do you think the Anchorage Press gave the community that we've been missing since then?
3: I think an events calendar, number one. I think people really want one. I think there's a bunch that have sprung up that are great, but more focused on specific pieces of like things that you can do in the world. I think it's nice to have one sort of centralized place that is like one source of truth. I think second is a little more meta, but I think there is like this sort of doom spiral about Anchorage. I'm curious to know if it feels true for you.
5: Absolutely. Yeah.
3: It's like
5: my entire job and like also the job that I've been taken on personally of trying to convince everyone I know who's my age of like Anchorage isn't dead. It's not like,
3: yeah.
5: You know. Yeah. So I was actually really, really excited when I heard about the press because I was like, oh my God, good things happening in Anchorage.
3: Yeah. No, I'm like, I want us to have a nice thing.
5: Yes.
3: And then I
5: yes.
3: want us to be able to write about other nice things happening.
5: Yeah. That is something my boss says literally all the time of we deserve to have nice things, especially yes. when we're talking about like downtown.
3: Yes.
5: Just literally creating more paintings.
3: Yeah. No, I mean like all of it, right? Like yeah. there's like Willowa's closing. Mm-hmm. Willowa closed.
5: Yeah.
3: Crossroads closed. I mean, the Gaslight sort of closed and reopened, but now we don't have a mechanical bull. Mm-hmm. Right, there's all of these things, and then like COVID happened, right, like where it's easy to feel like the bad stuff confirms the narrative and mm-hmm. then the good stuff gets overlooked, or like there's not a lot of hope that it will stick around. And so, and I think that's about a story that we tell ourselves mm-hmm. just as much as it is about the tangible real things, where I think if there is a story we can tell ourselves, I keep talking about, I want to show ourselves to ourselves.
5: Yeah, right? I love that.
3: To be like, we have good stuff. Like, mm-hmm. we have good people. There are, like, amazing artists doing cool art here. Do they feel like it is a place for a viable career? Like, I don't think so right now.
5: Mm-hmm.
3: And I think that that can change if they're getting more opportunities to be profiled, if there's more opportunities to collaborate with other folks who are creative or, you know, like, can pay money. And so being able to show that side of Anchorage and like the hope is, I think, something that maybe whether or not it's been missing, I think we can really add to and have like a really clear lane mm-hmm. where the response we've received like about the press opening, I'm like, this is the most popular we're ever going to be because we haven't done anything yet. And yeah. everyone can like idealize us and mm-hmm. like, you know, think about what they think we should be. But that means everyone's engaging in like some collective dreaming together.
5: Yeah.
3: And that means we actually get to try and do some of that stuff or like, you know, ask other people to do it for us, hopefully. So I think those pieces, I think other pieces are like places for young journalists to be able to move up. Mm-hmm. Right, professionally. So I think something I've heard, which I would love for Nat to confirm or deny, is, you know, it used to be that the press could be a stepping stone for like more professionalized newsrooms, like, mm-hmm. you know, ADN, Journal of Commerce, like wherever, places that weren't hiring people right out of college.
5: Yeah.
3: And so being able to have that step means people don't have to move outside after they graduate or they're able to come back.
5: I want to address like a little bit of what feels like to me the elephant in the room. So this is a very digital world. Are you really going to print a physical paper and like what is that going to look like?
3: Heck yeah.
5: I mean, it's going to look like this, of course, but
4: I don't know. I'm curious for like your perspective, like do you have a phone?
5: Yes.
4: Do you like using it?
5: Yes. Sometimes.
4: How often are you using your phone and then you're kind of like, wait, why am I doing this? And I wish that I could have that time of my life back.
5: Definitely more than I would like.
4: Okay. And if there was like, if you were like chilling at Middleway Cafe or wherever the teens go these days, which maybe is that somewhere else?
5: I don't think it's Middleway Cafe.
4: Yeah. Where is it?
3: She can't tell you or else it won't be cool again.
5: Yeah, true. It would like Yak and Yeti or Pelminis.
4: Okay, I was geographically actually pretty close. So say you're at Yak and Yeti, noted teen hangout, and like you are walking in and you're just like trying to get your yam bowl. And you're your option is you're gonna be on your phone looking at your phone, or like there's a free newspaper with like cool stuff in it. Mm-hmm. How would you rather be spending your time?
5: I would definitely pick up the newspaper, but I also classify myself as a somewhat unusual young person who's more likely to pick up a random newspaper. But I think that makes me curious about like what kind of partnerships you're seeking out in the community to get your physical papers out there and to kind of start building that audience.
4: Well, I think you're still letting me off the hook on the original question.
5: Okay, well, then keep going.
4: Because I haven't answered it. As a professional question asker...
5: okay, thank you for the critique.
4: Yeah, you're welcome. That's what we're here for, is constructive criticism. I think like, you know, yeah, sure. Like, are you more of a newspaper nerd than your peers? I think probably. But I think at the same time, I think you get where I'm coming from, that mm-hmm. I think there's probably at least a reasonable number of folks in your peer group who would say like, yeah, we'd love to have something cool to look at. And mm-hmm. like maybe they're not like reading it for the ads for financial advisors, but like, you know, maybe they're trying to like, maybe there's really cool art on the front, and then mm-hmm. maybe they start looking through it, and maybe they're not reading the beer column, but maybe they are reading, you know, the concert listings and the cool profiles of like musicians they've been listening to on Spotify, or again, whatever the teens are using to listen to music these days. I think increasingly, like, there are all these different ways in which this is, like, we're in this digital world that's very, I'm not saying anything new, right? Like, mm-hmm. we're in this digital world that people kind of, like, it offers all these conveniences, but people kind of hate it at the same time. And, true. Like, no one wants to read, like, AI, like, crappy written stuff on the internet. Like, mm-hmm. they want human stuff, and they actually, like, increasingly, I think, want analog stuff. And I think... Vary can tell me what is appropriate to say about like the level of interest in like actually paying us cold hard cash for space in this print paper to like run ads. But I think suffice to say that like there is still a market for like print ad space, and like we are going to make thousands of dollars by selling ads to people who want, one, to like have space to market themselves in the press, but also specifically like want to be affiliated with the press because it's like actually like a cool publication and a cool brand. And I think it's also just like really cool and fun. Mm-hmm. Like, who doesn't like actually want to have a little print thing that you can pick up and touch with your hands every month that has really cool art that's highlighting cool artists and local culture makers and also has interesting stories about, you know, government and politics and environment and all these other unique things that make Alaska Alaska. So I mean, I could keep going. People are going to get hungry and need to have dinner, and the batteries are going to die at a certain point, but I don't know if I left anything important out of that response.
3: You left it all in the field. But I think I would say I probably come from a different background than the two of you, where I am not a newspaper nerd. Like, love it, but I would not say that every time I go to a cafe, I'm like, where's the free newspaper?
5: Mm-hmm.
3: I think I'm, like, excited if one is placed in front of me. So I think I'm also, like, maybe a good test case of, like, a normal civilian out in the wild. Like,
5: yeah.
3: What are they going to do? I think, like, and the answer is it depends how much everyone wants to love the press.
5: Yeah.
3: Right? Like, if businesses are excited about the press because it, like Nat said, like, they can be affiliated with it. And also, we can provide something for them, which is more than just, like, people will see your ad. But, like, people will feel like you are part of a community that they want to be part of. I think, like, it's sort of a medium for connecting people in that way. And, like, if people want to buy into it, that's great. And our job is to make it be something that people want to buy into.
5: Mm-hmm.
3: And I think the paper is, like, the physical transfer medium of that. Like, the online piece, yes, but you're not feeling, like, an affinity as much to a web page as you are to, like, a thing that you're touching. So I think if people want to, they will read it. If they don't want to, I think we also have ways that we are going to make them read it. Like, for example, prizes.
5: Mm.
3: So in the first edition, and hopefully many after, we will have a Find the Fake Ad prize.
5: Nice.
3: Where we will have a fake ad. It might be spicy. It might be silly. Who knows? And the first few people to find it will get, like, a gift card or, you know, like, a type of prize that I would want. Mm-hmm. Again, me as the litmus test.
4: Can we make it, like, the first and the 43rd so that, like, if you're picking it up
5: late. I love that. Yes.
3: Oh, yes. We can do anything we want, which is a terrifying and beautiful part about this. But, yeah, I think, like, one of the things we're doing is an outdoor meme competition. So, like, people submitting their favorite pictures of, like, the outdoors from the summer and, like, an associated meme. And, like, mm-hmm. we're going to vote on which one's the favorite. And voting will happen on social media. And then the winner will be printed in the press. Like, people are going to see that. People want to frame that. People mm-hmm. want to, like, frame stories about people they know or about themselves. So I think there's a lot of reasons that people hopefully will want to pick it up. And if they don't, like, I think there's a lot of places where that actually, yeah, I think there are places where that's going to be more and less true.
4: I went to, like, Hearth, the noted Anchorage pizza restaurant, like, a few weeks ago after we bought the press. And mm-hmm. I was just kind of, like, sitting there waiting for my, like, something, and was looking on the wall, and, like, they still have, like, I think it was, like, maybe, like, a 2018 or maybe it was a 2022, like, you know, Anchorage Press Picks, like, award up on the wall. And it was like, bro, that was 8 years ago. But
3: people love it. Like, yeah. Hula Hands has 2018 press picks on their door.
5: Wow. Yeah.
3: I think, yeah, like, it doesn't actually say anything about the quality of the restaurant now, but it says, like, we were loved by this thing that people loved. And, mm-hmm. like, we, like, care. Like, I think there is something that makes me more excited to go into Hula Hands when I see that on the door, too.
6: Yeah. I was thinking about, like, I always pick up Edible Alaska when I'm in Tidal Wave. But, and that might make me a little bit, or like, if there was an ADN there, I would also grab that. That might make me
3: nerd.
6: The nerd, yeah. But I was thinking about, like, the Anchorage has such a rich, like, arts community, and I can imagine, like, all my artsy friends absolutely loving the press. So to give y'all that credit, like, there's definitely an audience for it.
3: Totally. And I'll say, I think, like, businesses want to buy print ads much more than digital ads, which has been interesting. Like, I think it's something it's not that people don't understand digital ads, but mm-hmm. they're like, sometimes it's there, sometimes it's not. Like, yeah. There's not, like, the confidence as a business that you're investing in something that will make a difference if, like, you can't see it and then see it for an entire month.
6: Yeah.
3: And so I think it's also, it is more appealing. Like, hopefully we will make enough cold, hard cash to keep the lights on, but I also think Nat and I would say are thinking about a print paper as like a public good, mm-hmm. also, where like you can see that it is there, you can see that like people care and are hyped enough about Anchorage to like print the thing about it and not just like type about it.
6: Mm-hmm. Yeah, no, so there's like there's appetite for the physical from both like the side of the reader and from the business perspective.
3: Totally. I mean, that is the first question everybody asks. Mm-hmm. They're like, are you going to do it in print? And wow. My question is like, yes, and we're excited. Are you going to read it in print?
6: Yeah, yeah.
3: And that feels like a TBD. Mm-hmm. So I think like we're also going to see.
6: You've talked about like what is going to be there from the old version, but is there anything that you're trying new? How is 2026 press going to look different from like the iteration of the press that started in the 90s?
3: Great question, Nat.
4: I mean, I think it like my personal vision, and I think probably I hope Ferry will back me up on this, is like largely a yes. And I mean, mm-hmm. I think like the you kind of go through the old press and like they did a lot of different things. And I also think it kind of evolved over the years, but like they did investigative journalism. They did really fun arts and culture journalism and experiential stuff. They had an amazing like police blotter at times. And I think they had restaurant reviews and other things. And I think like, I wouldn't like really say there's anything specifically that like we'd want to like get rid of or leave behind. I mm-hmm. think like there are different iterations of things and new things that like we want to try. Like I know Ferry's really interested, and this is something I'm like 100% behind in, like getting a local indigenous comic or like a Dena'ina word of the month. Like I think those could be really fun. We're talking about like actually we're getting ready to have a horoscope, and like a horoscope is I think a pretty traditional alt weekly thing, but we're gonna actually commission, you know, rather than getting like a syndicated national publication for horoscopes that we'd republish, like we're gonna pay someone locally to like write an Alaska sort of themed horoscope. And so yeah, I mean, I think we just got like we are really now in spaghetti at the wall mm-hmm. mode to really see like, okay, what do people like and what do people want and what resonates with folks. And I think beyond those broad goals of like making the press more broad and more encompassing than kind of mainstream media and just bringing in different perspectives, I think we're gonna like wait and see what kinds of things like work and what don't, and hopefully mostly do the things that work.
3: Mm-hmm. Yeah. I mean, I think specifics, we're going to have, instead of a restaurant review, we're having dish of the month.
6: Ooh.
3: We may need to change the name, but
6: no, that's cute.
3: People like write that. In a little love letter about a specific dish at a specific restaurant. Mm. So we're going to have that one debuting in our first issue. We're also doing a love sex advice column. Name TBD also. If you have ideas, let us know. Someone's going to write in with like, you know, their question. Mm-hmm. And then we're going to have three different people respond from very different backgrounds.
6: Awesome. Yeah.
3: So it's like you get three different takes. It's almost like a Reddit thread, I feel like.
6: Yeah.
3: And I think that will be really cool. I think, yeah, those three columnists are awesome. Mm-hmm. Also, we're going to have the outdoor meme competition. I think we're like trying... I think the like content and type of stuff can stay the same, but the way we think about it or like how we get creative with it feels important. Mm-hmm.
0: That was AtMe producer Edison Wallace Moyer speaking with Nat Hertz and Barry DuSavero, the owners of Anchorage Press. You can find free copies of their first edition since 2022 all over Anchorage.
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0: All right. What do you think about censorship in newspapers? Because they talked about how the previous owners were censoring and not allowing profanities on the newspaper itself.
1: I thought it was in the writer's room.
0: Was that?
1: The writer's room?
0: Right.
1: Where they like write the newspaper and brainstorm and...
0: Right, so they weren't allowed profanities, and they weren't, like, it would preventing their freedom from coming up.
1: I think there is something to be said for workplace, I don't know if safety is the right word, but like
0: safety, it could fall under that.
1: I think workplace, keeping it to a certain degree of, you know, I don't know how to say it.
0: Professionalism.
1: Yeah.
0: Right.
1: But at the same time, I don't think I've ever been in a space where it's like not filled with children where you can't let, you know, right. one yeah. damn
0: you can't let it Hoover, can't let it go out right
1: slip. but I also think that, you know, it's not don't censor.
0: Right. Don't censor. People have their own opinions, you know. People like to say what they like to say.
1: But also in the duality of that, you need to keep the image of the newspaper and the right. conglomerate, if that's what they're worried about. It is, for their business, something that they have to keep in mind.
0: Right. All right. Have you read other the alt-weekly newspapers, like what they mentioned with the Seattle, what was it called, those Seattle murders?
1: I haven't really read any of those, but I've read... the Anchorage Daily newspaper here. I do the crossword and read it.
0: Oh, I haven't done the Anchorage Daily news. Well, probably because I'm not a paper person.
1: Yeah.
0: I don't really get a lot of my news sources or like a lot of my information from the paper. I normally just get it online.
1: Yeah. Right. I know that's how a lot of teenagers feel, but would you, if you were sitting at a cafe, would you feel inclined to go pick up one of these, or
0: right? Yeah, it's like what they were talking about. Would you feel inclined picking up a newspaper that had like cool artwork or like a cool title mm-hmm. in front of it? If for with me and I was in a cafe and I'd see something like that, if I was bored of what I was doing right now, I would probably go and grab one and read it and see what it was about.
1: Yeah.
0: Right.
1: Okay.
0: If you are just joining us, we are you're listening to In Other News. I'm Jay St. John,
1: and I'm Ren Crockett.
0: Speaking of new releases, just yesterday, Friday, September the 4th. The Alaskan band Medium Build released a new album. It's called King of Having Fun. Earlier this spring, At Me producers Mo Spooner and Reese James interviewed Nick Carpenter of Medium Build while he was in town performing at Bear's Tooth. And since she's here in the studio, Reese, would you like to talk about interviewing him?
2: Yeah, Nick was really cool to talk to. I've definitely gone into interviews before where I was nervous and that nerves kind of stayed throughout the interview, but... after talking to him for a few minutes, it just kind of, it was easy. It was like, you know, a very casual conversation, which was awesome. And he was very nice and, you know, he had a lot to say, which was very nice. And, yeah, I think he has a very cool mind and vibe to him. Yeah. That was fun to be around.
0: Have you heard of his other music before you interviewed him, or have you?
2: No, actually, I didn't listen to. I had heard like Rabbit before, which is like one of his more popular songs. But it wasn't until after the interview that I actually like went in and listened to his stuff, and I realized I liked his stuff a lot after the interview. Yeah. And I was like, oh, oops.
0: I feel like that's what happens with a lot of local artists. When they actually get interviewed and we talk about it afterwards, we start getting into them because then we find out, oh, they're local and they're actually pretty cool and I like to listen to them.
2: Yeah, yeah. I definitely, pretty much going into the interview, I was like, oh, I know Medium Build's from Alaska. Yeah, that's it. But yeah, after talking to him, I was like, he's a cool guy, cool music, pretty awesome.
1: Yeah.
0: All right.
1: Well, thank you. When Reese and Mo interviewed Nick, he played a song from the new album. It's called Armor. Roll the tape, Kyle!

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2: This month, come see Anchorage Community Theater productions of 1776, the musical where you can watch talented actors and actresses perform the dramatic political struggles of John Adams during the Second Continental Congress and the signing of the Declaration of Independence. 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And on top of that, you can watch me perform as a courier. 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All right. 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More information can be found at the Anchorage Pirate Pub, crawl.org. All right. Hey, punk rockers. Are you guys ready to come see the most metal punk bands tonight? Sound and Dance presents World of Chaos playing tonight at 221 East 5th Avenue Fifth Avenue. Doors will be opened at 7:30 p.m. and music will start at 8 p.m. Lineup also includes Tamarack from Fairbanks, Alcadema, and Longpig from Anchorage. And this is an all-age event. Next up, we have Having a Dream of Becoming a Writer. Alaska Writers Guild is, again, partnering with Alaska Romance Writers, as included as ARW. And the Society of Children's Book Writers and Illustrators, as well as the University of Anchorage, Alaska Department of Writing. 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
0: Thanks, Adlai. And speaking of events, speaking of movies, we've just had a segment from the At Me Sin Files, Sedona Holm and Persephone Bertram. They chatted about the recent D23 Expo, where Disney announced their upcoming slate of movies for the next couple of years.
3: Kyle, roll the tape!
4: This is Sedona.
5: And this is Persephone.
4: Today we're going to be talking about sequels. So D23 recently just like happened. And they announced...
5: What is D23? I think we should talk about that real quick.
4: For those people who don't know.
5: Because I actually...
4: Persephone.
5: Yeah.
4: D23 is like kind of like this giant convention for like Disney. Where they basically like announce like a bunch of like their new projects, like shows and movies and... just like things like that, and they have like booths and stuff, and
5: so it's like Comic-Con.
4: Yeah, it's like Comic-Con, but for Disney specifically.
5: Fire. Well, what they talk about? Let's get to it.
4: So basically, they announced like a lot of different things, like Doomsday. They talked about Doomsday, of course, because you know that's coming out soon. And then they came out with the cast for X-Men, which has apparently been really controversial.
5: Yeah, I've seen stuff on that.
4: For, like, no reason whatsoever. Like, people are so mad about Indie Never Ready, but I'm like...
5: Yeah, I've been seeing a lot of stuff on Indie Never Ready. A lot of comments were like, OMG, she's in everything now.
4: This is her second thing.
5: This is going to be her second thing. And another thing I saw was, we need to give roles to new actors. Which people responded, she is new actress.
4: Like, she is the new actor. Like, I fear people don't understand their own wants. Like, I feel they're just not locked in. They're like, new act. But when there's a new actor.
5: Yeah. And they're like, mad. I don't want to see her in everything. And I'm like, this will be her second thing. Like, but with casting, like, I don't mind it.
4: I kind of like it. Like, people are saying, like, oh, Kit Connor is going to be so bad as Cyclops. I'm like, I fear we said the same thing about Hugh Jackman as Wolverine.
5: That's true. I totally forgot about
4: that. Yeah, because he originally was like this, they were like big, like theater flamboyant theater guy, and they're like, and he's, they're not like, short enough. He's like too so flamboyant. He's not gonna be like the gritty. Like,
5: who is this
4: Wolverine
5: guy
4: that we want? And then it came out, and he's like
5: the Wolverine.
4: And he
5: now.
4: Is Wolverine. People are like, oh,
5: I totally forgot about that. That's so insane.
4: So I'm like, guys,
5: I actually don't know a lot of Kit Connor's work, but I'm trusting it. Honestly, like, this new cast, because it does boil down to the actor, but also, like, it boils down to execution as well.
4: Yeah.
5: So if the writing's good, execution is good, then it's going to be good.
4: And also, it's, like, the casting director's whole job to find these people who are going to be good for the part.
5: Also, with Indy, like, because she did such a good job in Obsession, I have faith that she's going to do a good job as Rogue. Like, she does the character work for her character. So, I think she's going to pull it off. The only thing that I'm a little, like, skeptical about is what Professor Xavier.
4: Professor X? Yeah. He's a good actor, though.
5: But I'm not familiar with the actor, so that's why I'm kind of like, But it's just because I don't know him. But
4: I just
5: got to
4: see him bald.
5: No, yeah, actually.
4: I just got to see him bald, and I feel like I'll be okay.
5: Yeah.
4: Yeah. The other things that came out of D23.
5: Let's name them off.
4: I am a little worried about. We have Incredibles 3. I'm kind of excited, but also, we have Coco 2, and I do fear Miguel has a fade, like a fade cut. Frozen 3, we have a new girl villain. Lilo and Stitch 2, the live action. We'll get back to that. Romy and Michelle 2, which is weird because I don't know many people who have actually seen Romy and Michelle, the first one. Tangled live action, we'll get back to that. And then Zootopia 3.
5: And that boils down to our point of...
4: they're all sequels.
5: They're all sequels or
4: a live action. And I just feel like it's been so long since we've actually seen some, like, original stuff from Disney. Because, like, the things that have been original have been things that haven't done well. So I feel like since they're not that great at making new things recently, they're just like pushing out
5: all the other stuff,
4: like
5: reboots,
4: add-ons to the other things, live actions of things, and I'm like,
5: also I'm sick of the live actions. I'm not even gonna lie. Why do we have a Moana live action that barely came out long ago? And also the Lilo and Stitch live action.
4: The first one sucked. No one liked the first one.
5: Yeah, and no one, like, I didn't like the first one.
4: I didn't even watch it.
5: Yeah, so it's like, why are we making a second one?
4: I am kind of excited for

0: one.
1: You liked
2: I
1: it?
2: I liked the second one.
1: I liked the second one, but I did think some of the, like, animated, like, characters were a little off.
2: I felt like since they were trying to make bring in, like, a new, like era of superheroes, that they kind of were just kind of, like...
1: Yeah, the super... I don't know. Like, I thought some of, like, the powers, even the animation style, were a little different from the first one and a little off.
2: Well, I mean, they were, because it was, like, how many years later?
1: But still, I just thought it was kind of, like, weird looking. But I did like the second one.
2: I like the second one.
1: I am excited for the third one because I heard that...
2: It's going to be about the kids.
1: About the kids.
2: Yeah.
1: And I love Violet.
2: About time, because we've had two movies already that we were, like, we're kind of just, like... Oh, the kids. Wow.
1: They're there.
2: But now we're, like, specifically
1: locking into
2: the kids.
1: I hope that's the end of it, though. That's a
2: please,
1: thing.
2: Please, pretty please. One thing I'm kind of not excited for is Coco 2.
1: Yeah, you mentioned his fade. What's wrong with that?
2: Well, because he looks
1: can
2: so weird.
1: Can a boy not have motion?
2: I don't think he can.
1: I thought it was funny because I saw like a comment and people were like, why does he have a fade? And I saw a comment and they're like, bro, like 23 of my cousins have that same haircut.
2: Well, yeah, but also like, I'm just kind of like.
1: How old is he supposed to be? Like a middle schooler?
2: I have no idea.
1: Okay.
2: I don't even know how old he is in the first movie.
1: That's true.
2: I'm just like. I don't know.
1: What are you going to say about it?
2: Well, because they're bringing back, what's his face? Ernesto de la Cruz.
1: Really?
2: They're bringing him back. Because technically you don't die unless everyone who, like, knew you dies and then forgets
1: that's
2: you.
1: That's true.
2: So it's like, he didn't die. But, like, he's coming back and he's, like, doing all this stuff. And I'm kind of just like, why?
1: Again, I think it's a standalone movie.
2: Like, it is.
1: It's beautiful.
2: Also, Grandma Coco died.
1: That's what I was just going to say.
2: Grandma Coco died, so we're going to see her in the, like,
1: Coco.
2: That's so sad.
1: No, but that's what I was thinking. I was like, the first movie, like, ends with her.
2: With her, like, reuniting with her dad and then her mom.
1: It would make sense that
2: and
1: was...
2: And that's the end.
1: That's Coco.
2: That's Coco.
1: That's the end of her story, you know?
2: And now we're going back to Coco, but Coco is not even, like,
1: Would it even be about Coco?
2: No.
1: It's just Coco, too, but it's not her life or, like,
2: it's about
1: story.
2: Miguel.
1: And I'm like... It should be called Miguel.
2: Miguel 1.
1: Miguel 1.
2: Instead of Coco 2, Miguel 1. And I'm just like...
1: I like that.
2: I am kind of excited for Frozen 3. But that's just because I was a Frozen girly growing up.
1: Me too. I do love a good Frozen. Like, I am kind of excited for the third one. A little skeptical, but we'll
2: see. I'm excited.
1: I don't like that she's got her hair in a braid.
2: The whole point of her, like, the second movie was that she's free now. And so, like, her
1: so
2: hair
1: she
2: was
1: took
2: down.
1: Out her
2: blah,
1: braid.
2: Blah, blah, blah, blah, blah. I'm like, guys.
1: It's funny, too, because I mentioned that to a girl at work. She said the same
2: exactly.
1: exact thing.
2: Yeah, see, because that's what it was about.
1: Exactly.
2: See,
1: hair
2: we have,
1: down,
2: we can
1: hair
2: lock,
1: free.
2: We're locked in.
1: Yeah.
2: And then, last but not least, Tangled live action.
1: Oh. Yeah, you kind of made a little thing about that.
2: I feel like the Tangled live action is what is making, like, people be so, like...
1: I feel like it's going to get
2: about
1: a
2: people's
1: lot of
2: casting.
1: Hate. Yeah.
2: Because people were all like, let's make Milo Manheim, Flynn Rider, blah, blah, blah, blah, blah. And then when he did become Flynn Rider, I feel like it kind of gave, like, regular people kind of like an ego to be like,
1: we
2: can influence who we want as, like, who, blah, blah, blah, blah, blah.
1: Fan
2: and so now that's why they're so
1: real
2: mad
1: casting.
2: About, like, Indie Never Ready and, like, all these people in X-Men and stuff like that.
1: Because they think they have a say.
2: Yeah, exactly. And I'm kind of like, cool, yeah, but I also feel like Milo's looking kind of old
1: to be Flynn.
2: Well, because, like, I feel like he was good, like, in his, like, zombie era when he was, like, way younger. Well, not way younger, but, like, relatively younger. But now I just feel like he's kind of, like, like, he's still a cutie patootie.
1: Okay, change up.
2: But
1: I feel like you were real excited when it got cast.
2: Well, I was, but then I saw the cast, like, the costuming and stuff. And the costuming, I'm just kind of like, I don't know. And then the girl who's playing Rapunzel, I just feel like she doesn't have, like...
1: Whoa, whoa, whoa, whoa, whoa, whoa, whoa, whoa, whoa.
2: I'm sorry.
1: Are you going to hate on my girl?
2: I am.
1: I mean, I don't know her like that, but, like, I have faith in her.
2: I have faith. She just isn't giving, like...
1: Whoa, whoa, whoa, whoa, whoa.
2: 18-year-old.
1: When has any...

0: has any Disney show, any real show, like, given 18-year-old with their casting. Let's be so for real. Let's divvy it back up.
1: I do like X-Men, Catherine Hahn as as Mother Gothel. I think she's gonna be pretty interesting. You know,
0: she doesn't give 18
1: before, and yeah, I like Catherine Hahn.
0: She looks so young.
1: That's what I'm saying. I like the curls.
0: She looks really young.
1: I've always been a Catherine Hahn lover, and I
0: think it's really fun.
1: I feel like people hate on her too much,
0: but I like that I don't really know this girl.
1: Oh, yeah, no, I like that.
0: That's the thing, because a lot of people were, like, trying to be like, oh, like, let's insert name or whatever. Yeah,
1: like, but insert famous person here.
0: Yeah, but I do like that, like, I don't really know her.
1: No, I like that.
0: So, which is what, like, intrigues me, because I'm like, okay, this can be a pathway to, like, a new Rapunzel. And, like, I can leave with an open heart. But at the same time, as much as we love, like, the Tangled movie, I just think it's going to get a lot of hate no matter what we do.
1: Oh, no, it definitely is.
0: Because it's so loved that if you're going to make a live action, it's going to have problems either way.
1: But I fear that is all the time we have for now. And, you know, I hope all these things are good. I hope they're going to be great. But I guess we'll just have to wait and see.
0: Thanks for listening to our hot takes, maybe, and our opinions on D23 and these upcoming
1: sequels.
0: Exactly.
1: This has been Sedona Holm
0: and Persephone Bearcham.
1: Thanks.
0: Signing out.
1: Bye.
0: Peace out.
2: That was AMI producer Sedona Holm and Persephone Bearcham talking about this year's Disney D23 announcement. And sadly, that'll be the last we heard from Sedona and Persephone for the time being. They recorded that segment earlier this week before they moved out of state.
3: Bye, Sedona. Bye, Persephone. We'll miss you.
2: We will. And that's been a wrap for our show today. 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
3: We would like to thank our contributing producers, Persephone Bearcham, Sedona Holm, Adelaide Yumbau, Kaylee Latoka, Kyle Smith, Edison Wallace-Moyer, and Reese James. Thank you to Kyle Smith for running the board. Special thanks to Kaylee Latoka for producing this episode.
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3: Live from NPR News in Washington, I'm Dan Ronan. Russian President Vladimir Putin has met with White House envoys Steve Witkoff and Jared Kushner. They were in Moscow today for talks aimed at finding an end to the war in Ukraine. One outcome so far, a promise by the Russian leader to temporarily suspend attacks on Ukraine's capital city, Kyiv, ahead of a visit by the Americans expected Sunday. NPR's Charles Maines reports from Moscow.
4: Ahead of the talks, Putin announced a 72-hour pause on attacks on Kyiv, building on a similar gesture by Ukrainian President Volodymyr Zelensky while the Americans traveled to Moscow. It amounts to a temporary reprieve for both capital cities after a summer of escalating drone and missile strikes, often targeting civilian infrastructure. Less clear is what progress there might be towards an actual peace deal. In announcing the diplomatic mission, President Trump suggested Witkoff and Kushner had a new proposal on offer. Yet publicly, Putin has shown little willingness to compromise, and Zelensky little desire for territorial concessions the Kremlin insists are required for a lasting peace. Charles Maines, NPR News, Moscow.
3: In southern Lebanon, Israel's military says it's taken control of a strategic ridge it had been fighting for more than 2 months. NPR's Jane Arraf has more from Beirut.
5: On Thursday, Israel released a video saying it had taken operational control of Ali al-Tahr Ridge and tunnels used by Hezbollah fighters. Hezbollah disputed that Israel now controlled the ridge, saying that Israel was continuing to bomb the location. It noted the video did not show the tunnels Israel says it now controls. A U.S. brokered plan for Hezbollah fighters and Israeli forces to withdraw and the Lebanese army to take over has stalled. Hezbollah says it won't withdraw from the strategic hill while Israel is in a position to retain control of the area. A ceasefire is officially in effect, but Israeli airstrikes Friday killed at least 3 people and wounded more than 20, according to Lebanon's health ministry. Jane Arraf, NPR News, Beirut.
3: Gen Z is building up debt faster than previous generations, NPR's Stephen Basaha reports.
6: Gen Z debt loads are up 12% from a year ago. That's according to the credit counseling company Money Management International. The company's seen demand for debt management from Gen Z clients go up 35%. Ted Rossman is the group's consumer finance analyst, and he says Gen Z is ahead of other generations.
7: And not in a good way. Gen Zers have more credit card debt than millennials did at the same age, according to TransUnion. Even if you adjust for inflation, Gen Zers have been using credit at earlier ages.
6: Gen Z is at the age where they're forming households, meaning they're dealing with the high cost of housing and childcare. Stephen Basaha, NPR News.
3: It's NPR. The State Board of Education in Texas has approved new social studies standards. Muslims say it discriminates, though, against them. Bill Zwiebel with member station KERA in Dallas reports.
8: The 15-member board voted along party lines on the new curriculum, which links Islam to violence and terrorism and emphasizes Christianity as the nation's cornerstone religion. The new standards that could be in place by 2030 for all Texas high schoolers require students to learn how radical Islam was the motivation behind the 9/11 attacks and refers to the Prophet Muhammad's brutal military campaigns. An amendment to remove that term brutal was opposed by board member Brandon Hall, a pastor.
9: I think that would be just a grave mistake to remove this word. I think we do have a moral imperative to describe it that way.
8: Opponents like the Muslim civil rights group CARE said they'll fight to overturn the new curriculum. For NPR News, I'm Bill Zeeble in Dallas.
3: The federal government's National Highway Traffic Safety Administration has opened an investigation into Tesla's new Cybercab to determine if it meets all of the government's safety standards. Tesla insists the futuristic-looking vehicles complied with the safety requirements when it was self-certified. The vehicles launched with significant fanfare recently in Austin, Texas, and a small number of them are on the road. However, they do not have a steering wheel, an accelerator, or a brake pedal that you would normally find in other passenger cars. The safety agency is not accusing Tesla of breaking the law. It just wants to determine how they were certified. I'm Dan Ronan, NPR News.
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12: 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I'm Ana Maria Sayer, bringing you concerts from the archives of the popular Tiny Desk series. 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

soprano Barbara Hannigan makes soaring music at the desk. 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

0: It's Tiny Desk Radio from NPR Music. I'm Ana Maria Sayer. We've had the honor of hosting some very talented musicians at the Tiny Desk, like true masters of their craft. And today's show is all about celebrating some of them. Later, we've got the virtuosic vocals of soprano Barbara Hannigan. After that, killer guitarist Vernon Reed with his band Living Color. But first, we have the virtuoso mandolin player Sierra Hall. Joining me to chat about Sierra and her insane mandolin string plucking abilities is NPR music critic, correspondent, my friend, Anne Powers. It's so good to have you on the show, Anne.
1: Hey, Anna. I'm so happy to be here, and especially to talk about this incredible virtuosic musician who's really been changing the game in her genre for quite a while.
0: And the mandolin has always been an iconic instrument in bluegrass music.
1: Yes.
0: And Sierra Hall has become a pretty iconic figure in the genre herself. Can you tell me about Sierra? What is so stunning about her sound?
1: Well, her story is just as fascinating as her sound. She was a child prodigy. She started playing when she was in grade school, a little bit outside of Nashville in a small town here in Tennessee. Her parents were big music fans and noticed that Sierra had an exceptional talent. She picks up the mandolin around 8. By the time she was 10, some pretty important people were noticing, including Alison Krauss. Here's a great story on it. When Sierra was, I think, around 9, she first heard Alison Krauss. Alison Krauss, of course, being the woman who changed bluegrass in a lot of ways. Definitely the most popular bluegrass artist of the late 20th century. Sierra has a notebook. She drew a picture of herself and Alison Krauss on stage at the Grand Ole Opry.
0: Wow.
1: In this notebook from when she was a kid, right? I swear to God, within 2 years, she was doing it. She actually was on stage at the Opry with Alison.
0: I mean, talk about the power of manifestation.
1: Oh, absolutely. Well, it's the power of manifestation, but it's also the power of institutions. Because here's the thing about bluegrass. Bluegrass, first of all, it's all about, you know, virtuosity and just incredible skill. But it's also about collaboration and community. And also, bluegrass is a music of mentorship. So Alison Krauss took her under her wing. Not too long later, she met people like Bella Fleck and Chris Thiele, other greats in the field, and also innovators in the field. So even before she went to the Berklee College of Music when she was about 17, 18, she was on the road to being the great virtuoso and the great genre expander that she is today.
0: And all of that collaboration and all that time that she spent really getting to know other people's sound is what makes her so unique to me. She has this real awareness of what makes her picking style so unique. She sat down with Tiny Desk producer and video editor Kara Frame after she played her Tiny Desk in 2025. Check out what she told her.
2: You know, I grew up playing bluegrass music where everybody plays like 1,000 notes a minute anyway. So it's kind of built into the thing, you know, like a...
3: Effortless.
2: A lot of like fast tempo instrumental tunes is kind of a big part of that bluegrass repertoire that I grew up playing, you know. So, I mean, I love songs. I love writing songs. So, you know, it's like I love tasteful playing, but it's always fun to kind of let your hair down a little and just get in there and play some fast bluegrass too.
3: Yeah, so fun.
0: And Anne, that talent has not gone unnoticed. I mean, Sierra Hall is also a 6-time winner of the International Bluegrass Music Association's Mandolin Player of the Year Award.
1: She is. She still retains that credibility in the hardcore, purist bluegrass community. But as a singer and a songwriter and a band leader, she's part of this younger generation that's taking bluegrass into new spaces.
0: This all sounds amazing, Anne. Here's Sierra Hall at the Tiny Desk, starting off with Boom.

you guys, this is truly a pinch me moment. I can't believe we're at Tiny Desk. We're all such big fans of the show, and this has been truly on my bucket list for so long. So thank you for having us. Thanks for inviting us in. This next one is an instrumental that I called Lord, That's a Long Way, because my husband's mamaw used to always say, now, how far y'all live from here? We call Nashville home back in Tennessee, and we'd drive out there to their house in East Tennessee, and she'd say, now, how far is it from Nashville to here? It's about 3 hours, we'd say, and she'd go, 3 hours? Lord, that's a long way. So, it's a traveling song, if you will.

0: Beautiful stuff.
1: Absolutely gorgeous. That was Sierra Hull at the Tiny Desk. We just heard Lord, That's a Long Way. She also played Boom.
2: Thank you so much.
1: Our friend and colleague Kara Frame produced this Tiny Desk, and Josh Newell mixed the show. Up next, another virtuoso, this time in classical singing, Barbara Hannigan. 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
1: It's Tiny Desk Radio from NPR Music. I'm Ana Maria Sayre. In a little bit, we're going to hear a set from the Rockers' Living Color, including a version of their classic track, Cult of Personality. But first, something a little more spare, just a little bit, from soprano Barbara Hannigan.

0: It's really hard to overstate Barbara Hannigan's credentials. She's worked with the top symphonies in Europe, both as a singer and a conductor. She's known for her contemporary vocal performances, but the songs she brought to the Tiny Desk were from another time and place. Vienna, at the beginning of the 20th century. This, shockingly, is not my expertise, so we called up our classical whiz, Tom Huizinga, my favorite person to tell us about this specific splice of history that Hannigan brought to the Tiny Desk.
1: I love the music of this period in Vienna when traditional harmony and, like, the essential building blocks of Western music as we knew it from the romantic 19th century composers is kind of losing ground. It's becoming untethered. It's transitioning, dying a little, actually, in the face of what would quickly become modernism. And you can see it, too, in art and literature, but it's especially potent in music as the melodies become more wayward. And the harmonies here are very rich, voluptuous even, but almost like too much, like it's overripe fruit. So these songs are not that often performed, and I should say rarely, if ever, sung as well as Hannigan sings them. There's something about her brain and her vocal cords just seem to be pre-wired to sing this music of the late romanticism at the turn of the 20th century.
0: Overripe fruit. I love that. That was my friend and colleague, Tom Huizinga, who covers classical music for us, and there's always something to learn from him. Now, let's hear it. Here's Barbara Hannigan at the Tiny Desk, channeling Vienna from more than 100 years ago. She starts with a song called Conception, written by the composer Alexander Zemlinsky.

Barbara Hannigan at the Tiny Desk singing Light in the Night, composed by Alma Mahler. Up next, Only One Who Knows Longing by Hugo Wolf.

That was Barbara Hannigan at the Tiny Desk singing Only One Who Knows Longing, composed by Hugo Wolf. Up next, Present Me With Your Golden Comb by Arnold Schoenberg.

0: absolutely stunning. That was Barbara Hannigan at the Tiny Desk. What we just heard was Present Me With Your Golden Comb, composed by Arnold Schoenberg. Before that, Only One Who Knows Longing by Hugo Wolf. Light in the Night by Alma Mahler. And she started that performance with Conception by Alexander Zemlinsky. This Tiny Desk was produced by Tom Heisinga. Josh Rogeson was the audio engineer. Next, we're going to plug in the amps and rock out with Living Color, coming up after a quick break. 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
1: 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From the estate of Joan B. Kroc, whose bequest serves as an enduring investment in the future of public radio, and seeks to help NPR produce programming that meets the highest standards of public service in journalism and cultural expression. And from the Carnegie Foundation.
0: It's Tiny Desk Radio from NPR Music. I'm Anna Maria Sayer. We're going to wrap up this hour with Living Color and its virtuosic guitarist, Vernon Reed. Living Color is the black rock band that shook rock critics and MTV viewers back in the late 1980s. Reed founded and led Living Color at CBGB's, the heart of New York's downtown punk scene. Now, at the beginning, Living Color's sound and lineup was a work in progress because at the same time, Vernon Reed was in a different band. He was making a name and a living playing guitars and a banjo with this wild, rambunctious jazz rock band, Ronald Shannon Jackson and the Decoding Society.

Reed's influences range from Jimi Hendrix, Carlos Santana, Eddie Hazel of Funkadelic, and Eddie Van Halen, to James Brown and Miles Davis. His own fingers take him on adventures in metal, blues, hardcore punk, jazz and funk, and global sounds from the Caribbean and the Middle East.

0: As if we haven't listed enough big names already, even Mick Jagger was involved. He had a significant role in producing a couple of the band's early demos, which led Living Color to sign with a major label, make an album, and eventually drop this single.
1: And during the few moments that we have left, we want to talk right down to earth in a language that everybody here can easily understand.

0: Cults of Personality, their all-time signature track, reached the top 20 of Billboard's Hot 100 and number 9 on Billboard's Album Rock Tracks in 1989. The song made Living Colour, a band of four rocking black musicians, icons. Living Colour opened for the Rolling Stones' Steel Wheels tour and played sold-out stadiums around the world. Four decades later, Living Colour is still touring and playing exciting shows like this one you're about to hear. They arrived at the desk for Black Music Month in 2025, and they mostly played tracks from Time's Up, their second album. But obviously, Cult of Personality had to be first.
1: So last night I had the good fortune of interviewing Robert De Niro and Martin Scorsese, but I'm more excited for this. I want to be clear about that.
0: Comedian and TV host W. Kamau Bell introduced them.
1: These gentlemen right here powered my youth, made me understand blackness, also made me understand how to exist in this industry when the industry isn't interested in your opinion. Without them, I would be nothing. Maybe I'd still be a dad, but without them, I would not be the black man I am today. I owe it all to them. I think we don't give enough credit to the fact that rock and roll did not die with Jimi Hendrix in black people's hands. Black people continue playing rock and roll after Jimi Hendrix was dead. And without these guys being at the forefront of that, we would not know.
0: So let's hear it. At the tiny desk, Doug Wimbish, bass and backing vocals, Will Calhoun on drums, Vernon Reed on guitar and backing vocals, and Corey Glover vocals.
1: Living Colour!
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1: Living Color at the Tiny Desk. We just heard Solace of You and Pride. Living Color opened with Cult of Personality. Bobby Carter was the producer and Josh Newell the audio engineer for this Tiny Desk. Neil Tivolt is the technical director for our show. Tiny Desk Radio is produced by Walter Ray Watson, Noah Caldwell, and Danica Panetta. Our series editor is Lars Gottrich, with help this week from Otis Hart. Sarah Mohammed is our executive producer, and Sonali Mehta is the executive director of NPR Music. Our theme is composed by Kaylin Ellis. And that's our show. You've been listening to Tiny Desk Radio. Thanks for joining us. This is NPR.

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0: 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I'm really gonna miss that traveling man.
1: Hello, welcome in. My name is John Jackson, and you are listening to Deeper Cuts. Recent news of Dolly Parton's passing prompted this show, and I hope I can do justice to one of the most beloved and consequential Americans of our time. In contemporary lingo, Dolly was a real one. Beyond the thousands of anecdotes and well-deserved plaudits, Deeper Cuts will try to shed light on some of her music that flew under the radar. We opened with a cleverly worded song called Traveling Man from Dolly Parton's 12th studio album titled Bubbling Over. Dolly penned over 3,000 songs in her lifetime, and we'll be hearing a tiny fraction of those on today's program. Covers by Dolly, covers of Dolly's work, and more. Enjoy the show.

Dolly Parton was fluent in many music genres. Her bluegrass version of Seven Bridges Road hits just right. Prior to that, I played the Dolly Parton penned song Don't Let It Trouble Your Mind, as interpreted by the uber-talented musician Rhiannon Giddens. To quote Rhiannon, "Dolly Parton has always been a hero of mine. Not only did she not forget her roots and her people when she hit it big, she just happens to be an astute businesswoman and a damn fine songwriter." On the 1999 disc Trio 2, Dolly Parton, Linda Ronstadt, and Emmylou Harris use a pristine harmony, lifting Neil Young's After the Gold Rush into some very rare air. Dolly adds harmony to a song titled Somebody's Child by Christian artist Blessing Ofor. Fun fact, Dolly Parton not only has an asteroid named after her, but a species of lichen as well. Stay tuned.

Jack White electrified the Dolly Parton standard Jolene. My take is, you either love it or you don't. One thing for certain, the White Stripes version is every bit as passionate as the original. Betty LeVette and her excellent band add funk to Dolly's Little Sparrow. From 2025, Motley Crue gets a fresh take on their classic Home Sweet Home, with Dolly Parton providing some soaring vocals at age 79. Dolly and metal. Who knew? A decidedly mellower start to the set, I played a brilliant rendition of Dolly's song Do I Ever Cross Your Mind by Joan Osborne. The extended middle segment opened with a sweet song by Willie Nelson, backed by Dolly Parton, called From Here to the Moon and Back, written by none other than Dolly Parton. I've got a great cut from Dolly's 1999 record, The Grass is Blue. That's ready to drop next as Deeper Cuts continues.

Welcome back to Studio J. From a 2003 box set titled Unearthed, I played Johnny Cash's cover of the Dolly Parton tune, I'm a Drifter. Before that, from the record Trio, by Dolly Parton, Linda Ronstadt, and Emmylou Harris, we heard Wildflowers. Katie Crutchfield, working as Waxahachie, absolutely embraces the vocals on Light of a Clear Blue Morning. Dolly opened the final set with the traditional tune, Silver Dagger, backed by an outstanding group of bluegrass pickers featuring Jerry Douglas and Sam Bush. Our Dolly Parton tribute closes with a cut from Dolly Parton's final LP release, 2023's Rockstar. From that I played a cover of the Beatles' Let It Be, with Dolly singing, backed by Paul McCartney, Ringo Starr, Mick Fleetwood, and Peter Frampton. Thank you, Dolly Parton, for the light and love. Thanks for joining me today, and thanks for supporting Public Radio. 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
3: Hi, this is Nick Forster. 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

0: Denver, Colorado, it's E-Town on the road with our special musical guests this week, Charlie Crockett and the Greyhounds. I'm Helen Forster. Right now, here comes our host, Nick Forster.
1: Thanks, Helen. Hello, everybody. Welcome to E-Town. We are coming to you this week from the Mission Ballroom in downtown Denver. Or almost downtown Denver. It's in the neighborhood now known as North Wine Coop, or sometimes Rhino, which I think comes from the River North neighborhood. Of course, New York City was the early adopter of all those neighborhood acronyms, with SoHo for south of Houston Street and Tribeca for the triangle below Canal. But Denver has Lodo and Rhino and Lo-Hi and all kinds of other neighborhoods. All I know is this is a cool spot in an emerging and transitioning neighborhood. Denver, by the way, is kind of a happening city these days, so different from the sleepy western city it was when I first hitchhiked here back in the early 70s. The Mission Ballroom is an example of the urban redevelopment of formerly funky industrial neighborhoods that's happening in lots of cities. This is a 60,000-square-foot music venue that was built by AEG, can seat around 4,000 people, and can also be configured for smaller audiences. It's been open for almost 4 years, and it was really good to be backstage and see how this whole space was designed thoughtfully for touring musicians so that they can feel comfortable. Our guests this week, Charlie Crockett and Greyhounds, are both rootsy, although they represent slightly different sides of the Americana music coin. Greyhounds have been on E-Town a few times. Great trio of talented guys from Austin. And up first is Charlie Crockett. His story is a good one. Born in Texas, he started playing on the streets of New Orleans as a teenager. He busked on the streets of New York and Paris. He lived in Spain and Morocco. Got a couple of felony convictions for selling weed in the Northwest. He rode freight trains and hitchhiked around. He always was working on his music, writing songs, recording, making a bunch of records. I think he's put out 10 records now, and he's back in his home state of Texas, living in Austin. Last year, the Austin Music Awards awarded him both Best Country Artist and Musician of the Year. Big stuff. And he's still in his 30s. So right now, let's go to the stage of the sold-out Mission Ballroom and listen to Charlie Crockett and his band live on stage in E-Town.
2: Good evening, Mile High City. I'm Charlie Crockett. Thank you so much for having us out tonight.

0: That's for you, Denver.
1: Charlie Crockett, welcome to E-Town. So glad you could do this today, man.
2: Oh, brother, the pleasure belongs to me. Thank you for having me on the program.
1: Yeah, it's funny. As I got to start learning about your life history and, you know, you're a young man, but it makes me tired just learning about all the things you've already done. It's a lot.
2: You know, somebody might be on the track looking over their shoulder thinking I'm safely behind them, but in reality, I'm just coming around to lap them, you know?
1: Yeah, exactly. Yeah. I want to start by just asking you about some of the places that were really helped kind of shape your creative path, you know, maybe starting with New Orleans. So as a young guy, you went down there to stay with your uncle, and pretty soon you're knee deep in the whole scene down there. Musically, what did you latch on to first when you're down there as a young person?
2: Well, I was born in deep South Texas, the Rio Grande Valley, and there's not a lot of economic opportunity down there. So, you know, my daddy wasn't around back in those days. So she would send me to live with my uncle in New Orleans as a kid, you know, because she thought I needed that. And that's what put me right in the middle of the French Quarter, because he worked right there.
1: Yeah.
2: And the street activity was always vibrant. There were always a lot of street performers, a lot of brass bands, a lot of people playing pickle buckets and tap dancers, you know, street dancers. And
1: did you ever come across my buddy Washboard Chaz?
2: Yeah.
1: Yeah.
2: Yeah, a fixture down there.
1: Yeah, he used to live up near Boulder. He was the mayor of Gold Hill, Colorado.
2: Well, that's a hell of a story. That's crazy, man. Yeah, you know, and I wouldn't come back to New Orleans for quite a while as an itinerant. Hitchhiking and hoboing seemed like the best idea. You know, there's the old Bob Marley line, if you're not living good, travel wide. You know, I subscribe to that, you know, because I just packed my grip and hit the highway. And so I spent a lot of time hoboing through the up and down the West Coast, working on farms in Northern California, and then making my way across the country to New York City, and then coming down into New Orleans from New York City. And that's when I walked into a very vibrant street scene in the post-Katrina era, you know, out of the turmoil and tragedy of Katrina. There was there was a very vibrant street culture.
1: Yeah, it kind of distilled thing down to its essence, right? The deepest part of New Orleans that survived Katrina was both hardened and sweetened a little bit, I imagine, by that experience.
2: Yeah, it's a delicate situation, honestly, and a lot of neglect, a lot of chaos, a lot of folks capitalizing on other people's misery. But in those kind of circumstances, it was almost lawless for years in terms of the way that the code on the street.
1: Yeah. Well, New Orleans was always a little loose like that anyway.
2: Yeah, that's right. When I was a kid, I remember, like, you couldn't get a receipt anywhere, you know, and if you really pressed them, they might write a receipt down on a notepad with and a pencil. Pirates, man. Pirates.
1: Now, what about when you go to Paris? What was your approach there when you're playing on the streets in Paris?
2: Well, I ended up there by circumstance, like everything else. I'd play outside all day in New York City. And I met a lot of people that way, and I became friends with a guy that eventually he helped me get over to Copenhagen, Denmark, and I worked like that kind of coffee house jazz circuit around that city. I wore my welcome out at the clubs really quickly, and it was stuff that was over my head at that point. I was still just really rough around the edges, not really able to lead a band, you know, effectively. And I remember getting a couple of chances to get up there and kind of messing up the money, that kind of showed that I wasn't ready for the club circuit. And so it drove me out onto the street in Copenhagen. And at that time in my development, my street performance was worth more money in Denmark than it was in New York City.
1: Yeah.
2: And so all of a sudden I went from making very little money to making more money than I'd ever seen as a street person. And then after doing that for about 8 weeks, I actually got tired of Copenhagen, and on a wild hair, because my mama loved Paris, France, and didn't think too much about how hard it might be to go to France, where the language barrier was significant compared to, say, Northern Europe. And I'm glad I didn't think about it, because I might have gotten cold feet. Yeah. But I got off that bus there, fell in with gypsies on the street, and I was born in Texas, but, you know, I say I came to life on the street in Paris, France, man. I hopped the turnstiles and the subway there 1,000 times and never got one ticket. You jump a turnstile in New York City one time, they find you. You know, I love Paris.
1: Well, so much forward momentum, man. You were restless, but you were also really sizing it up and making progress all along the way. Yeah. And tell me about the music you were listening to. Like, who were some of the sort of touchstones musically for you during those formative years?
2: T-Bone Walker was a big one for me.
1: Yeah.
2: Ray Charles, kind of all along the way. Jelly Roll Morton,
1: yeah,
2: and Billie Holiday, and a lot of stuff. But I remember I would be over at people's places, like in the Marigny and the Bywater, and this particular house that I spent a lot of time at had a really deep classic country vinyl collection, and there was like a whole shelf of Ernest Tubb material.
1: We opened for him one time, and I talked to his bus driver afterwards, and I said, man, what do you do with all these cool outfits you guys wear? And he said, well, we keep two of them going at a time, and every 6 months we get a new one. I said, well, what do you do with the old ones? Well, you look for a young band that's coming up and see if they want. I said, can we get them? And he said yes. So I bought 7 matching Texas Troubadours outfits from the tour manager.
2: Did you get a deal?
1: $100.
2: That's a deal. I guess it's not quite as cheap as Marty Stewart getting them out the trash, but I bet that was the next place they would have
1: gone. Exactly. They would have gone there. Yeah. That was pretty
2: cool. That's amazing, man.
1: Yeah.
2: Yeah, I love those Texas Troubadours. Ernest Tubb he had a famous line. He said, if you're going to call me a hillbilly, you better smile. So he's a hillbilly. But he's also a showman. But that band behind him, those Texas Troubadours, those guys were ice-cold jazz musicians that could handle anything you threw at them.
1: Oh, man.
2: You know?
1: I love that Willie Nelson's sitting in with them when he does My Window Faces South.
2: Oh, man.
1: With the Texas Troubadours. That's a smoking cut.
2: Yeah, man. I played with Willie in Central Park, 100 yards from the first bridge tunnel in Central Park that I ever bust under when I first landed there, because I crashed with a guy in Spanish Harlem, and I woke up the first night I was staying there, and I wandered off into that park, and that was probably in like 08, and then, you know, 14 years later, I was playing the summer stage opening for Willie there, right in that same spot, man, and it makes you feel like, you know, somebody is watching out for you a little bit.
1: Yeah, and now you're living in Austin, is that right?
2: Yeah.
1: Feel a little bit like full circle, kind of? You're back in Texas and in a different kind of community, but at a different stage in your career, and feels like home.
2: It does. You know, being from the Rio Grande Valley and way down in South Texas, and then spending time growing up in the Dallas-Fort Worth area, you know, I kind of avoided Austin and what I wanted to get away from my situation in Texas as a young man. You know, also just I wanted to see something, you know? So Austin was a little too close. But you would end up routing through there, even as a hobo, trying to get back out west from New Orleans. You'd go through the rail yards in Austin and spend time over there, hanging out on South Congress or 6th Street or over on the east side or whatever. And I kind of never considered that it would be a place that I would end up moving to.
1: Yeah.
2: But when I was coming back to Texas after getting off the street, I signed a bad record deal right off the subway cars in New York City. Didn't work out. You know the story. I turned that curse into a blessing. And when I come back down to Texas, I went to Central Texas. I fell in love with Austin because I met a guy at a blues jam named Jay Moeller, who ended up setting me up with Billy Horton, a guy that I've recorded, who's been involved in every record I've made since 2015. And that's the reason I ended up in Austin. And I came to realize what sets Austin apart from any other town, especially as a working musician that's out here, you know, on the bigger circuit. I love the community. I love the amount of live music available there. And yeah, Austin's changing. Denver's changing. There ain't no such thing as the good old days.
1: Right.
2: And the people that made this great American music, that this music's built on their backs, those didn't come out of good and easy times. You know what I mean? So I don't believe in the good old days. And there's no town I'd rather be in than Austin, and the support and love and the true sense of community towards the artist there is just, I'm very glad to have found it, you know?
1: Yeah, well,
2: and I've joined a long line of people that feel that same way.
1: Yeah, no kidding. When I first moved to Denver in 1975, there were a bunch of Austin people living here, like Tommy Hancock and the Supernatural Family Band and Jimmy Dale Gilmore and Butch Hancock. These guys were all coming through here all the time. That was my first band was with Jimmy Dale here in Denver.
2: Is that right?
1: Yeah.
2: That's cool, man.
1: Yeah.
2: You know, tonight's the most tickets I've ever sold in my life in a single night show, even over anywhere in Texas to this point.
1: Wow.
2: It's the most tickets I ever sold. Just a little tip the hat to Denver, and I guess my mama was born here, so I'm sure she's good luck to me too.
1: Yeah. Well, listen, congratulations, Charlie. Thanks so much for spending so much time with us. We're happy you could be part of the E-Town gang, and good luck, man. Good luck.
2: Oh, it's an honor, man.
1: Yeah.
2: Really, truly, honor.
1: Thanks, Charlie.
2: Yeah, brother.

0: That's what I'm talking about, Limbaugh.
1: That's Charlie Crockett and his band live on stage at the Mission Ballroom in Denver. We're going to take a short break and be back with more music from Charlie Crockett and, up next, the Greyhounds.
2: Your visit to E-Town is made possible in part by the Scientific and Cultural Facilities District, or SCFD, one of the largest cultural funding mechanisms in the United States, supporting nearly 300 organizations in the greater Denver area. 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

I'm Nick Forster. You're listening to E-Town. We're at the Mission Ballroom in Denver for a show with Charlie Crockett. And up next, one of the coolest musical partnerships in the world. Guitarist Andrew True ran an ad for a keyboard player in the LA Weekly back in 1999. And Anthony Farrell responded. The two of them have been a musical powerhouse ever since. Their partnership involves both writing songs and performing and playing in other people's bands, most notably as members of J.J. Gray and Mofro. They've been playing together as the Greyhounds for years. And I'll fill you in on a little secret, which is that Anthony is not only the keyboard player and principal vocalist, he's also the bass player with his left hand. So when you hear them, just listen to the bass line and know that there's only three of them on stage. Anthony Farrell playing the keyboards and singing and playing the bass lines, Andrew True on guitar, vocals, and Ed Miles on the drums. So here they are live on stage at the Mission Ballroom in Denver, the Greyhounds, here in E-Town.

0: Andrew and Anthony, the Greyhounds, back at E-Town. Good to see you guys.
1: Good to see you too.
0: Yeah, so you're out on tour with Charlie Crockett, playing a bunch of dates. And how's that going?
2: Yeah, everybody's been great. I mean, you know, it's just a diverse group of people coming out to see the shows. And I think because of the juxtaposition between the styles of music, it's just interesting to see their reaction to it as well.
0: Yeah. Well, I love his phrase, golf and Western music. You know, he really does incorporate that whole kind of Southern soul sound from New Orleans over to the, you know, of course, you guys are absolutely universally appealing. That music just works.
1: Thanks.
0: Yeah.
1: Yeah, that's right. Our music, the whole family can agree on.
0: But he's got, it looked like a couple of buses and a bunch of crew and you guys are just...
1: We're in a Chrysler Pacifica.
0: A Chrysler Pacifica. trying to just hold on and keep up with the buses.
1: Oh, yeah. But it's been great. It's been a blast.
0: But sometimes, you know, I know that when I was touring, the agents would sometimes look at and see 500 miles as being like, that's a reasonable distance between one-nighters.
1: Yeah.
0: And that can make for a long drive when you're in a Chrysler Pacifica.
1: Oh, yeah. But it's fun, too. It's like we spent so much time in the bus over the years with Mofro and being in the van. It acclimates you to where you're going.
0: Yeah.
1: You really absorb the energy of where you're... Whenever you're on a bus, you sleep through all of that.
0: Right.
1: And you hear the accents changing. You know, you're way more in tune to where you are when you're traveling in a Chrysler Pacifica.
0: Yeah. And especially coming from, and if your previous gig was in Kansas City, you got to get a long chance at getting a vibe from Kansas.
1: Oh, yeah. We got deep in the Kansas vibe, man. Yeah. He got stuck in Kansas. He had to do a session.
2: I was actually doing some work with the Charlie Crockett camp, and I was fortunate enough to play on the most recent record. So they went in to do some little more recording, and so I got to be a part of that as well.
0: Oh, that's cool.
2: I got to join them up for the drive. You know, I got to see it from both perspectives.
0: Well, let's talk about recording, because your latest record was a couple years ago, Primates, right?
1: Yes.
0: And Steve Berlin helped you with that one?
1: Oh, yeah.
0: So
1: yeah,
0: he
1: definitely
0: got to have some Los Lobos special sauce.
2: Absolutely.
0: Yeah. What'd you learn from, you know, the way you've been making records, and what does Steve Berlin share that you didn't know before?
2: You know, everybody I've talked to about Steve, they agree that he's like a producer's producer. You know, he's not going to come in there and tell you how you're supposed to do things. He's more like, hey, I'm going to open up these doors and show you that there's possibilities here and you can go and explore for yourself. I'm just here to kind of help guide you. That was such a rewarding experience because, you know, we've all been in, you know, those types of relationships where it's like you have a common goal, but everybody has their idea of how it's supposed to go, you know? And so it's nice that we got that recorded and that, you know, we had such a good experience.
0: Yeah. And are his invitations to open up new doors, are they more musical or more technical or more structural? Where do they...
2: I mean, it was all over the place.
1: Yeah, it was everything.
2: You know? That's what was great about it, is that, like, you know, we had a bunch of ideas coming in there. You know, Andrew and I got together and just recorded a bunch of really different snippets of ideas.
0: Yeah.
2: And so we kind of came in there just ready to kind of, hey, let's just make something happen. And so some of the things we had, like lyrics written, some of the things we didn't. And so he offered suggestions on that kind of stuff.
0: Oh, cool.
2: And just all across the board, there were so many different aspects of the process where he kind of just showed us another direction that we could go, and it just informed the whole process.
0: Yeah. Hey, another thing I want to ask you about, speaking of creative projects, manifestations, I understand both of you are going to be dads.
2: That's right.
0: So when you find out that you're going to be a dad, what does that do to your worldview? How does that change the way you see your spot and where you're heading?
1: Well, we will get to that, but I have to say something about that. So he got pregnant, or his wife did. They got pregnant, and like my wife and I, like, we were not going to have kids. We're just not doing it. She's an artist, you know, I'm a musician. We're just like, whatever. So they got pregnant, and then 2 months later, my wife got pregnant, and she didn't believe it. She's like, it's impossible. There's no way I'm pregnant. And it's just crazy because he and I have been together for like 23 years doing work together, and like out of all the time now, like we both, and it happens. It's like we were, what did Christine say? Forced maternity leave or whatever. At the same time, it's just pretty cool. Yeah. But I just thought it was pretty magical how that happened, you know.
0: I've been reading about how our immune systems are a combination of all these things that are swirling around trying to keep us healthy, but that mostly we're also a whole lot of different kinds of bacteria.
1: Yeah.
0: And that gazillions of bacteria that we share with the people around us, and that that becomes a big part of who we are and how we are in the world. And if you spent 23 years next to each other, man, you're sharing a bunch of biomass between you.
1: That's what I say. He gave me baby COVID. That's what happened. So anyway, but we're excited. But that the question you were asking earlier, you probably have thought about that more than I have.
2: Well, man, I mean, it's very sobering when you think about, hey, you're bringing another life into this world, another character onto the play, you know. But it's exciting. It's amazing. It's scary, you know. But like most of all, it's just, this is what we do. You know, we're humans. We make more humans, and we try to, you know, we're reaching for something, you know what I mean? And if we don't find it, then hopefully the ones that come after us find it. And you know, the big thing I'm already realizing, and what a lot of people have already told me, is that, you know, it's not about you anymore.
0: Yeah.
2: And you know what, to be honest, that's a relief.
0: Yeah.
2: You know what I mean? It's like, hey, take some of that focus off of yourself and put some of that energy into the world and try to make it a better place for other people, especially, you know, your family, you know what I mean? And so
0: now you sound like you're preaching the E-Town gospel.
2: Hey, right on. Whatever it is, let's everybody do it, man. Like,
0: I thought about this whole program because I had kids, you know. It's like, how can I think about the way music connects people and then try to make things a little better on behalf of this next generation and see if it can't right work on. Out, make some stuff happen better. And it's not just more bringing more people into the world, it's bringing more love into the world.
1: Yeah.
0: Well, I congratulate you both on all fronts, man.
1: Appreciate it.
0: Congratulations musically, being out there, hanging out with Charlie Crockett, being on the road, making music, recording, being dads.
1: Yeah.
0: It's good.
1: Yeah.
0: It's awesome. Well, it's great to see you all again.
1: You too. Thank
2: you. See you too.
1: Thanks for
2: having
1: us.
2: The adventure continues.
1: Yeah.
0: That's the Greyhounds right here backstage at E-Town.
1: That's right.

0: All right. Hey, thank y'all so much. We're great hands. Rock and roll, y'all.
1: That's the Greyhounds. Andrew Troob on vocals and guitar, Anthony Farrell on keyboards and vocals, and Ed Miles on the drums. We will be back with more music from Charlie Crockett after a short break.
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0: I'm Nick Forster. I'd like to say hello to our listeners who are hearing E-Town on stations like KXT in Dallas and Fort Worth, Texas, on WITH in Ithaca, New York, and on KRVS in Lafayette, Louisiana. As always, if you'd like some more information about all the things that are happening here at E-Town, lots of stuff is online at etown.org. Before we get back to music from Charlie Crockett, I just want to share something that Willie Nelson has said for years. He actually said it to me when he was first on E-Town years ago. He talked about how his music could bring together what he called the ropers and the dopers. And of course, he meant the cowboys and the hippies who are part of Willie's audience and have been for years. I have to say that looking out in the audience at the Mission Ballroom at Charlie Crockett's crowd, it wasn't quite as obvious. There wasn't any tie-dye or headbands that I could see. But I have to believe in this red state, blue state divisive time that maybe it's just Charlie being from Austin, which people know as the blueberry and the tomato soup of Texas politics. This music is actually bridging a gap and bringing people together from different points of view. And I have to believe that that's a good thing. With that in mind, let's go back to the stage at the Mission Ballroom for some more music from Charlie Crockett and his band.
1: Oh, son! Yeah, we ain't done. Come on, hit 'em, boys.
2: The circus is coming.

That's Charlie Crockett, live on stage at the Mission Ballroom, along with his band. I want to say thanks to all of our guests. Of course, the Greyhounds did a great job. Thanks to Charlie Crockett and his band. Thanks to our production team. That includes Todd Ayers, Zach Littlefield. Special thanks to Helen Forster. We're going to leave you with most of another song from Charlie Crockett's set. I'm Nick Forster. Hope you can be with us next week right here in E-Town.

0: This is a production of E-Town.
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7: 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Hi, everybody, and thanks so much for stopping by. As always, it is great to have you along. We've got plenty of new music to explore this week. In the first half of the program, we'll hear fresh tracks from Two Runner, Josiah and the Bonnevilles, Bella White, John Smith, Billy Crockett, and Mr. Sun. Then in the second half, we'll revisit some great music from the Green Cards, Kenny Edwards and Susan Warner. And to wrap things up, we'll lean into a little Grassicana with new releases from Steep Canyon Rangers, Bronwyn, and Billy Strings. We've got all that and plenty more. It's all coming up right here on Acoustic Accents.

Critics are calling Bella White's new record some of her finest work yet. It's titled A Sign in the Weather, and we just heard Stuff. Before that, it was Josiah Lemming. He's a former American Idol contestant who's been making music for years under the name Josiah and the Bonnevilles. We heard Where It Starts. It's from his new album, As Is. And we open this week's show with Two Runner. The North Carolina duo of Paige Anderson and Emily Rose has just released their debut album, Porch Light. And from that, we heard Late Dinner. Coming up next, we've got heartfelt songs from three very talented singer-songwriters. We'll begin with the latest from my old friend, John Smith.

From Wimberley, Texas, that was a multi-talented Billy Crockett with New Star. It's a beautiful track from his new album, Circle Sessions. Before that, we heard from well-known Cape Breton fiddler Rose Morrison. Rose is known around the world for her fiddle playing, but what some folks may not realize is that she is also an accomplished singer and songwriter. And we heard evidence of that on her song, Letter Love. It features her friend Dave Gunning. You'll find it on Rose's latest release, The River She Knows. And we kicked off the set with our friend John Smith and I'll Come Running. That's from John's new album, Simple As. Coming up after the break, we'll reach back a few years for some choice favorites from the Green Cards, Kenny Edwards, and Susan Warner. Then we'll bring things back to the present with new music from Steep Canyon Rangers, Bronwyn, and Billy Strings. I hope you'll stick around for all of it. I'm Bud Johnson, and you're listening to Acoustic Accents.

From her 2001 release, New Nonfiction, that was the innovative and always entertaining Susan Warner with Barbed Wire Boys. Susan has always liked to mix things up from one project to the next, and for this record, she brought in the musical Swiss Army Knife, Colin Linden, to produce and play lots and lots of different instruments. Before that, it was one of my favorite Kenny Edwards songs, Resurrection Road. It's the title track from his 2009 release. The Green Cards were in there as well with Heart Fixer, a track that features Vince Gill on vocals. You'll find it on their recording, The Brick Album. The Austin-based band had a great run before calling it quits in 2014. And during the break, we heard an instrumental from the string band supergroup Mr. Sun. It was As Above, So Beyond, a great track from their new release, The Idea Guys. If you have any questions about today's show, or if you'd like a copy of the playlist, just send us an email at info@acousticaccents.com. Be sure to include today's program number. It's 2636, and let us know where you're listening from, whether it's your favorite station, a stream online, or something from the archive. We always love hearing from you. And remember, if you miss a show, you can explore hundreds of archived episodes anytime you want over at mixcloud.com. All right, let's get back to some music. Coming up next, progressive bluegrass meets Americana at that sweet spot we like to call Grassicana. We'll start with a band that knows its way around both from their new album, Next Act. Here are the Steep Canyon Rangers.

Wrapping up that set, it was guitar wizard Billy Strings with Milltown Flood. That's from his brand new album, So Much for Goodbyes. Before that, it was Bronwyn. The former fiddler with Molly Tuttle and Golden Highway is back with a new album featuring her touring band, along with an impressive list of guests, including Jerry Douglas, Brian Sutton, Dominic Leslie, Daryl Scott, Wes Corbett, Miles Miller, Jeff Picker, and Timbo. The new record is called Rattlin' Bones, and from that we heard Chasing Storms. And we kicked off the set with Steep Canyon Rangers and Back of Beyond. It's from their latest release, Next Act. Well, that's just about all the time we have for this week. Thanks so much for spending the hour with me. We're going to wrap things up with a great live performance recorded at Nashville's legendary Station Inn. Here to take us out, it's Daryl Scott with Family Tree.

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Well, that's going to do it for this week's program. I sure hope you enjoyed it, and you'll tune in again next week at this time for another edition of Acoustic Accents.

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1: There's so much music out there. 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I'm Raina Duris, and I've ventured far and wide into thick forests of records, and I've returned to guide you straight to the good stuff on the World Cafe. It's a musical trip. 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Just open your ears, and off we go. 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

0: Live from NPR News, I'm Dale Willman. U.S. envoys Steve Witkoff and Jared Kushner met with Russian President Vladimir Putin at the Kremlin Saturday. It was a new effort to try and find an end to Russia's war with Ukraine, as NPR's Charles Maines tells us from Moscow.
1: The re-engagement on Ukraine now comes as some things are changing with Russia's war. Keep in mind, CIA Director John Ratcliffe was recently in Moscow for a brief visit with his Russian counterparts in the intelligence community. Presumably, Ukraine was part of those discussions. So it could be there's a new diplomatic window here, but the prevailing view is that the U.S. is concerned this conflict is about to escalate even further than it already has.
0: The envoys will be in Kyiv on Sunday for meetings with that country's president. Both sides say they will halt airstrikes on each other while the envoys travel in the region. The Trump administration has a new official to oversee U.S. foreign assistance. It's a department that's seen one of the biggest shifts in policy during President Trump's second term, as NPR's Fatma Tanis reports.
2: The State Department has appointed Andrew Vaprek as its new Undersecretary for Foreign Assistance, Humanitarian Affairs, and Religious Freedom. Vaprek is a career officer in the U.S. Foreign Service who had postings in Cameroon, Canada, Iraq, and Thailand. His most recent position was leading the State Department's Population, Refugees, and Migration Department. He's been critical of a more generous foreign aid approach, particularly to United Nations agencies, and has pushed for more restrictions on immigration. In recent months, the administration has been spending more money to fund humanitarian response around the world,

0: though not nearly as much as the U.S. did before Trump took office in 2025. Fatma Tanis, NPR News.
1: The maker of the smart rings called Aura is preparing to go public in what could be a blockbuster IPO. The company's first financial disclosures show a massive trove of personal data and a very loyal base of subscribers who are willing to pay a monthly fee. NPR's Alina Selyuk has more on that story.
2: The Aura ring has been riding the wellness trend to sell 3.6 billion rings in the past year. That's according to the company's new disclosures ahead of the public listing on the NASDAQ. Aura's pitch is that it tracks over 50 metrics like the heart rate, stress levels, sleep patterns. It also sells a subscription for about $6 a month to be able to see most of that data. The company's filing says Aura has, quote, amassed one of the largest and highest quality longitudinal biometric data sets in consumer health, representing nearly 42 billion hours of physiological data. Aura says its revenue doubled from 2024 to 2025 and seems on track to do that again this year. Alina Selyuk, NPR News.
1: Anti-immigration protesters blocked the British port of Dover Saturday morning. Hundreds of masked people stalled traffic as they shouted, "Stop the boats!" Travelers and cargo vehicles heading to France were unable to reach the ferries. The protests were cleared by midday. You're listening to NPR News. If you're headed for a final summer beach visit this Labor Day weekend, it'll be good if you know where it's okay to set up your beach chairs and umbrella. As NPR's Deborah Elliott reports, a battle is heating up along a popular Gulf of Mexico destination in the Florida Panhandle over who gets to use the beach and where.
3: South Walton County, Florida's shoreline of white sand and emerald green water is a flashpoint in a protracted legal battle over personal property lines and beachgoers' rights. Dave Rauschkolb is with Florida Beaches for All, a group pushing a constitutional amendment to allow public beach access.
4: Our beaches should be public. They should be shared, as they have for eons.
3: But homeowners say that encroaches on their property rights. Eric Wilhelm has a Gulf Front house in Santa Rosa Beach.
5: To argue, you know, whether or not I can sit on your property is like saying I want to come sit in your backyard.
3: Rapid development has created a land squeeze here and elsewhere in Florida. Debbie Elliott, NPR News, Santa Rosa Beach, Florida.
1: Mike Huckabee says Israeli settler violence in the occupied West Bank is an act of terror. The U.S. ambassador to Israel met Saturday with Palestinian Americans who have been shaken by months of attacks. Last week, Israel's prime minister also condemned what he called the actions of a handful of rioters. Explosives were dropped from a drone into a military compound in northeastern Colombia this weekend. Officials say at least three soldiers were killed and four others were wounded in the attack. Local officials say the rebel group National Liberation Army is responsible for the attack. I'm Dale Willman, NPR News.
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4: Live from NPR News, I'm Dale Willman. U.S. Envoy Steve Witkoff and Jared Kushner were in Moscow Saturday for talks with Russian President Vladimir Putin. It's the Trump administration's latest attempt to end Russia's war with Ukraine. Witkoff told reporters things are going to get better.
5: We were sitting outside just now, me, Jared, and Carol, and then Yuri joined us, and we were all talking about when we retire, we'll have all these incredible stories and incredible memories, and yours will be right at the top of it all.
4: Both Witkoff and Kushner would be in Kyiv on Sunday for talks with Ukrainian leaders. Russia and Ukraine both promised to pause aerial attacks while the peace efforts are underway. The U.S. ambassador to Israel says he condemns violence against Palestinians by extremist settlers. The U.S. ambassador to Israel says he condemns violence against Palestinians by extremist settlers in the Israeli-occupied West Bank, but he added he regrets the limited power the U.S. has to stop such attacks. Ambassador Mike Huckabee made his
6: Messiah with relatives of Palestinians killed by Israeli settlers. Huckabee said as long as the violence continues, Israelis too are hurt.
7: It's in their best interest to consequence people who are carrying out acts of criminal behavior and terrorism. Their reputation does not do well when it appears that this tiny little group of marauders are somehow representative of the larger population.
6: 80% of residents of Tur Messiah are Palestinian Americans. Israel rarely arrests or punishes settlers. Carrie Kahn, NPR News in the Israeli-occupied West Bank.
4: Flock cameras are facing intense backlash over privacy concerns. The license plate readers are used by police across the country. Flock recently changed some of its features to prevent abuse. But as NPR's Meg Anderson reports, the fight against those cameras is largely bipartisan and unlikely to go away anytime soon.
8: In the span of just over a week, Pennsylvania Governor Josh Shapiro, a Democrat, said he'd welcome a state ban on the cameras. Texas Governor Greg Abbott, a Republican, froze state spending for them. And Florida Governor Ron DeSantis, also a Republican, said his state is revoking permits for them on highways. Jay Stanley is a policy analyst at the ACLU.
9: We're seeing opposition from the left, from MAGA Republicans, mainstream Republicans.

0: centrists.
1: The reasons people oppose Flock are different. Some liberals warn the technology has been used to track immigrants. Some conservatives say it could be used to create a national gun registry. But regardless of political party, recent polling shows more Americans now disapprove of the cameras than approve of them. Meg Anderson, NPR News.
2: And this is NPR News. Leaders of 18 Pacific Islands say climate change remains the single greatest threat to the security, livelihoods, and well-being of people in the Pacific. They also say they're united in confronting what they describe as an existential crisis already causing severe problems in the region. Dana Williams of KPRG on Guam reports from Koror, Palau.
3: Members of the Pacific Islands Forum issued a statement calling on all countries to hold the increase in global average temperatures to 1.5 degrees Celsius, or just under 3 degrees Fahrenheit. The statement came days after the United Nations issued a report saying that under current policies, those targets will likely be missed. The Pacific leaders also expressed grave concern at the lack of adequate, predictable, and sustainable climate finance for Pacific Island countries. Although the islands are the least responsible for climate change, the leaders say the Pacific's already vulnerable populations are exposed to increased loss and damage because of shortfalls in climate financing. For NPR News, I'm Dana Williams in Koror, Palau.
2: In college football, a controversial call allowed the University of Michigan to save a victory over Western Michigan Saturday. With Western Michigan leading, Michigan threw a Hail Mary pass into the end zone that fell incomplete as time expired. Video shows the clock reaching zero with the ball still in the air, but the officials said 1 second remained. Michigan quarterback Bryce Underwood threw a 47-yard touchdown pass to J.J. Buchanan, giving Michigan a 13-12 win. In other games, Ohio State beat Ball State 56-3, Oregon slipped past Boise State 27-24, and LSU beat Clemson 51-10. I'm Dale Willman, NPR News.
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6: Live from NPR News in Washington, I'm Windsor Johnston. U.S. efforts to end the war in Ukraine shift to Kyiv today, where U.S. envoys Steve Witkoff and Jared Kushner are expected to meet with Ukrainian President Volodymyr Zelensky. The two held talks with Russian President Vladimir Putin in Moscow yesterday. The Kremlin called those discussions constructive, but there was no sign of a breakthrough. NPR's Charles Maines reports.
7: Ahead of the talks, Putin announced a 72-hour pause on attacks on Kyiv, building on a similar gesture by Ukrainian President Volodymyr Zelensky while the Americans traveled to Moscow. It amounts to a temporary reprieve for both capital cities after a summer of escalating drone and missile strikes, often targeting civilian infrastructure. Less clear is what progress there might be towards an actual peace deal. In announcing the diplomatic mission, President Trump suggested Witkoff and Kushner had a new proposal on offer. Yet publicly, Putin has shown little willingness to compromise, and Zelensky little desire for territorial concessions the Kremlin insists are required for a lasting peace. Charles Maines, NPR News, Moscow.
6: Tensions between the U.S. and Iran are once again escalating in and around the Strait of Hormuz as both sides trade military action and warnings over access to the waterway. NPR's Carrie Khan reports the latest confrontation comes as diplomatic efforts continue to keep commercial shipping moving through the region.
8: The U.S. military says Iran's Islamic Revolutionary Guard Corps, or the IRGC, launched ballistic missiles toward two U.S. naval vessels. It was an aircraft carrier and a guided missile destroyer. CENTCOM says both ships were able to evade those attacks, and in retaliation, the U.S. struck three Iranian oil tankers, destroying all of them.
6: That's NPR's Carrie Khan reporting. Voters in Germany are casting ballots in a regional election that could produce the country's first far-right state governor since World War II. The Anti-Immigration Alternative for Germany party is leading the latest polls by about 20 points. NPR's Esme Nicholson reports.
9: German domestic intelligence classifies the Alternative für Deutschland, or AfD, as extremist in the state of Saxony-Anhalt, but this is not deterring voters. The AfD has sought out ties with the MAGA movement in the US and advocates closer relations with Russia. The party has run a campaign centered around what it calls remigration, promising mass deportations from day one and the segregation of refugee children in schools. The candidate hoping to become Germany's first AfD state governor is 35-year-old Ulrich Siegmund, a former salesman with a massive TikTok following. His affable image contrasts starkly with the party's radical platform. But in a country where coalitions are the norm, the AfD may struggle to form a government unless it wins an absolute majority. For NPR News, I'm Esme Nicholson in Berlin.
6: This is NPR. A spokesperson for the Kennedy Center in Washington says years of neglect are to blame for part of the ceiling collapsing during a storm last week. Officials say the damage underscores the need for a planned two-year renovation. In the meantime, members of the center's Trump-aligned board remain in court over plans to add

0: the president's name to the building. The Nancy Grace Roman Space Telescope is on its way to its planned orbital parking place about a million miles from Earth. Joe Palca reports mission managers have begun turning on the telescope's instruments, and they say so far everything looks good.
1: The school bus-sized observatory has a number of scientific goals. It's looking for a special kind of exploding star called a Type 1A supernova that astronomers use to study a mysterious force called dark energy. It will also search for planets around distant stars as well as galaxies far beyond the Milky Way. Critical systems like the solar panels and main antenna have successfully deployed, as has the sunshade designed to block out unwanted light. The spacecraft also completed a correction to its trajectory. The telescope should arrive at its parking place in about 90 days. After that, its five-year scientific mission will begin. For NPR News, I'm Joe Palca.
0: Puerto Rican music star Bad Bunny has won his first primetime Emmy for his Super Bowl halftime show. The performance took home 7 Emmys, more than any Super Bowl halftime show in history. Most of this year's Emmy Awards are being handed out this weekend in Los Angeles ahead of the main ceremony on September 14th. This is NPR.
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3: Live from NPR News in Washington, I'm Windsor Johnston. President Trump's envoys are expected in Kyiv today with the U.S. proposal aimed at ending Russia's war in Ukraine. NPR's Joanna Gakissis reports that Jared Kushner and Steve Witkoff are arriving in the capital after holding talks in Moscow on Saturday.
4: Kushner is Trump's son-in-law and Witkoff is the president's longtime friend. They spent more than 3 hours in discussions with Russian President Vladimir Putin and officials in the Kremlin. Kushner and Witkoff have visited Moscow at least 8 times in the last couple of years. This is their first visit to Kyiv since Russia's 2022 invasion. The envoys are expected to meet with Ukrainian President Volodymyr Zelensky, who has long pushed for their visit. Peace talks have been frozen since February when the U.S. and Israel attacked Iran. Joanna Kakissis, NPR News, Kyiv.
3: The Israeli military says it's taking control of a strategic ridge in southern Lebanon after 2 months of fighting with Hezbollah. NPR's Jana Rapp reports the militant group is disputing the claim.
5: On Thursday, Israel released a video saying it had taken operational control of Ali al-Tahar Ridge and tunnels used by Hezbollah fighters. Hezbollah disputed that Israel now controlled the ridge, saying that Israel was continuing to bomb the location. It noted the video did not show the tunnels Israel says it now controls. A U.S. brokered plan for Hezbollah fighters and Israeli forces to withdraw and the Lebanese army to take over has stalled. Hezbollah says it won't withdraw from the strategic hill while Israel is in a position to retain control of the area. A ceasefire is officially in effect, but Israeli airstrikes Friday killed at least 3 people and wounded more than 20, according to Lebanon's health ministry. Jane Araf, NPR News, Beirut.
3: The price of diesel has hit another record high. The national average is now $5.89 per gallon. NPR's Stephen Basaha reports the rising cost could push up prices for goods across the country.
6: Diesel is about $1.75 more expensive than gas right now. But when you want to move something heavy, you use diesel.
7: If we were towing these things with gas cars, we'd probably go through a lot more.
6: Michelle Quarters hauling a trailer filled with shutters from Memphis to Atlanta for the manufacturing company she works for. She's filling a Ford 450 powered by diesel.
7: And we literally, in a few weeks, are having a price increase go into effect because of the price of diesel affecting us right now.
6: It's not just shutters. Diesel is used for transporting all sorts of goods, meaning just about everyone will share the cost of more expensive diesel. Stephen Basaha, NPR News, Leeds, Alabama.
3: This is NPR News in Washington. Leaders of the Pacific Islands Forum issued a statement expressing concern about China's launch of an intercontinental ballistic missile over the Pacific in July. The leader said the missile traveled over several member states without adequate notice. Dana Williams of member station KPRG on Guam reports.
8: The leaders did not name China directly when referring to the July ICBM test. Forum Chair Palau President Sarangal Whips Jr. read a statement calling for all nations that conduct ICBM tests to provide 24 hours notice, the international standard. When asked about criticism from China that Palau was sensationalizing the test, Whips said the message from foreign leaders was just stating the facts.
9: The test happened and the Pacific Islands weren't informed. The ones that were informed late.
8: Whips noted that the Republic of Nauru dissented from the statement. For NPR News, I'm Dana Williams in Koror, Palau.
3: Canada is set to impose $20 billion in retaliation.

0: retaliatory tariffs on U.S. goods starting on Tuesday. The move is in response to tariffs ordered by President Trump last month. Duties on steel and aluminum will rise by 50%, while paper products, including toilet paper and facial tissue, will face a 25% tariff. Canadian Prime Minister Mark Carney says trade talks could resume if Washington is willing to negotiate seriously, warning that accepting the current U.S. terms would devastate Canadian businesses. I'm Windsor Johnston, NPR News, in Washington.
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0: Live from NPR News in Washington, I'm Windsor Johnston. U.S. envoys Steve Witkoff and Jared Kushner have arrived in Kyiv for talks aimed at ending the war in Ukraine. Witkoff and Kushner spent more than 3 hours speaking with Russian President Vladimir Putin in Moscow on Saturday. The Kremlin called those discussions highly useful, but there was no sign of a breakthrough. NPR's Charles Maines reports.
1: Kremlin aide Yuri Shakov told reporters Witkoff and Kushner had outlined a number of ideas regarding possible avenues for a settlement to the war without categorizing the proposals or the Russian reaction. Yet Ushakov said President Vladimir Putin told the White House envoys of real progress in the Russian military campaign and again assured Moscow would achieve its objectives. Putin and Ukrainian President Volodymyr Zelensky both ordered a 3-day pause in attacks on each other's capitals to allow the Americans safe travel, yet fighting continued elsewhere, with Russia attacking other regions across Ukraine and Kyiv targeting oil facilities with drones in the southern Russian city of Rostov-on-Don. Charles Maines, NPR News, Moscow.
0: Republicans are gathering in Dallas this week for a midterm convention headlined by President Trump. James Hartley from member station KERA reports it's the first midterm convention held by a major political party in more than 40 years.
2: In the Texas race for Senate, Democrat James Tallarico holds a slim lead over Republican Ken Paxton, according to the latest polls. Southern Methodist University political science professor Cal Gilson says leaders on the right seem concerned. He's not sure Republicans can assuage voters' concerns over the cost of living.
3: If they're sitting around the kitchen table worrying about the electric bill, gas prices, those kinds of things, those are gut-level issues. And if they can't pay those bills, there's nothing you can tell them about how good the broader economy is.
2: In the end, Gilson says the impact of the convention on the outcome of the midterms could be negligible. For NPR News, I'm James Hartley in Dallas.
0: The Labor Department is set to issue a pivotal report on inflation this week. NPR's Scott Horsley reports financial markets and the Federal Reserve will be watching closely.
4: The annual inflation rate jumped to 4.2% back in May as the U.S. war with Iran sent energy prices soaring. By July, inflation had cooled somewhat, but prices are still climbing faster than the Federal Reserve would like. That puts the spotlight on the August report, which comes out Friday. If inflation continues to cool, Fed policymakers may feel content to leave interest rates where they are. But any acceleration in price hikes could prompt the Fed to raise rates. Investors think a September rate hike is more likely than not, especially after a better-than-expected jobs report on Friday. Diesel prices have also climbed to a record high, which has the potential to raise the cost of transporting a wide array of goods. Scott Horsley, NPR News, Washington.
0: This is NPR News in Washington. Police in England are still searching for 70,000 pints of Guinness that were stolen last week while being delivered to local pubs. Two drivers are accused of taking off with trailers loaded with the beer from an industrial park. The Guinness is worth more than $150,000. Mountain gorillas in Rwanda are an endangered species. When there are new gorillas born in the country, it calls for a celebration. Joseph King from the Gulf States Newsroom reports from the East African country.
5: Rwanda hosted its 21st annual Kwitazina. The day is dedicated to giving names to newborn mountain gorillas. Every year, a group of philanthropists, community servants, and celebrities are given the honor of choosing those names. Former French soccer star Mamadou Sakho named one of the 22 gorillas in Wadane, which translates to united in pursuit of a common goal. The name is inspired by the collective effort to conserve the gorillas. Sakho says it's an honor.
6: It's important for me to put Africa in light and show how Africa is beautiful.
5: There are fewer than 1,200 mountain gorillas in the wild. Rwanda takes pride in its conservation efforts and acknowledging the people behind them. For NPR News, I'm Joseph King in Kinigi, Rwanda.
0: Labor Day weekend travelers are paying the highest gas prices ever for this time of year. AAA says the national average is $4.14 per gallon, while diesel has climbed to a record $5.89. This is NPR News.
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7: Live from NPR News in Washington, I'm Windsor Johnston. Iran and the U.S. are intensifying attacks in the Strait of Hormuz. Tehran says it's fired at six vessels in and around the waterway, while the U.S. on Saturday targeted Iranian vessels. NPR's Jane Arraf reports from Beirut.
8: Iran said Sunday it targeted a U.S. submarine trying to enter the Strait of Hormuz, where the U.S. has imposed a naval blockade. There was no immediate confirmation from the U.S. military. Iran did not mention casualties.

0: destroyer. U.S. Central Command said Saturday it struck three Iranian vessels after Iran launched ballistic missiles at two U.S. Navy ships. Iran's Islamic Revolutionary Guard Corps said that any vessel trying to transit without authorization would be targeted. Jane Araf, NPR News, Beirut.
1: After holding talks in Moscow, President Trump's envoys Jared Kushner and Steve Witkoff arrived in Kyiv today. They're there to offer a proposal aimed at ending Russia's war in Ukraine. NPR's Joanna Kikisis reports they're meeting with Ukrainian President Volodymyr Zelensky, who has long pushed for their visit.
2: Kushner is Trump's son-in-law, and Witkoff is the president's longtime friend. They spent more than 3 hours in discussions with Russian President Vladimir Putin and officials in the Kremlin. Kushner and Witkoff have visited Moscow at least 8 times in the last couple of years. This is their first visit to Kyiv since Russia's 2022 invasion. Peace talks have been frozen since February when the U.S. and Israel attacked Iran. Joanna Kikisis, NPR News, Kyiv.
1: Hurricane Lowell is starting to turn north toward Hawaii, putting the western islands on alert. The Category 3 storm has sustained winds of about 125 miles per hour. Governor Josh Green has declared a state of emergency and says crews and equipment are being moved into place.
3: It's about a 20% chance of significant impact, so we're pre-positioning a lot of equipment, a lot of personnel. Sent 6 high water vehicles extra over there, lots of extra National Guard.
1: Forecasters say the storm could bring damaging winds, flooding rain, and dangerously high surf beginning late tonight. Canada is set to impose $20 billion in retaliatory tariffs on U.S. goods on Tuesday. The move is in response to tariffs ordered by President Trump last month. Duties on steel and aluminum will rise by 50%, while paper products will face a 25% tariff. Canadian Prime Minister Mark Carney says trade talks could resume if Washington is willing to negotiate seriously. This is NPR News. Rescue crews in Nepal are still searching for survivors more than a week after catastrophic flooding triggered by a glacier collapse. More than 1,300 people have died, while nearly 5,000 are still missing in Nepal. Crews are continuing to search tunnels and debris around damaged hydropower projects where hundreds of workers were caught in the flooding. The August 26 floods also devastated communities across the border in Tibet, where hundreds of people remain missing. Churchgoers around the world might notice a focus on the environment during worship services today and in the coming weeks. NPR's Jason DeRose reports on the new ecumenical season of creation.
4: This new season has its origins with the Orthodox Church in the late 1980s. The World Council of Churches then took up the cause, bringing along many branches of Christianity. Pope Leo XIV celebrated a mass for the care of creation this week near Rome. The season's theme this year is living water, a pertinent focus during a time of droughts and fires, storms and floods. The season of creation lasts through early October. Jason DeRose, NPR News.
1: Puerto Rican music star Bad Bunny has won his first primetime Emmy for his Super Bowl halftime show. The performance took home 7 Emmys, more than any Super Bowl halftime show in history. Most of this year's Emmy Awards are being handed out this weekend in Los Angeles ahead of the main ceremony on September 14th. 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

0: thanks Jonathan Kacher and Kate Michaels, members of our Northern Lights Circle, donors who are ensuring KMBA's future. 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
8: Live from NPR News in Washington, I'm Windsor Johnston. U.S. Special Envoy Steve Witkoff and Jared Kushner are meeting Ukrainian President Volodymyr Zelensky in Kyiv today as the Trump administration renews its push to end the war in Ukraine. The visit comes after the two held talks in Moscow with Russian President Vladimir Putin and other Russian officials. During that visit, Witkoff recounted a conversation he had with members of the Russian delegation.
9: We were sitting outside just now, me, Jared, and Carol, and then Yuri joined us, and we were all talking about when we retire, we'll have all these incredible stories and incredible memories, and yours will be right at the top of it all.
8: The talks in Moscow produced no breakthrough, with major differences still standing in the way of an agreement. Labor Day weekend travelers are paying the highest gas prices ever for this time of year. AAA says the average price for a gallon of regular gas is $4.14, but diesel is even more expensive. It hit an all-time high today at $5.89 a gallon. NPR's Stephen Bisaha reports that can cause other prices to rise.
10: Diesel has gone up more than $2 per gallon since the

0: truck. It's heavy. It's a heavy trailer.
1: Chef Joe Shiroda owns the Hey Baby food truck in central Alabama. It now costs him about $300 for two refuels a week.
2: Are you making up for that by having to raise prices on the food truck?
0: A lot of people are raising prices. You can only get so much for jambalaya.
1: Food at the grocery store and other items on store shelves could also increase in price as transportation costs rise with the cost of diesel. Stephen Basaha, NPR News, Leeds, Alabama.
3: Voters in Germany are casting ballots in a regional election that could produce the country's first far-right state governor since World War II. NPR's Esme Nicholson reports from Berlin.
4: German domestic intelligence classifies the Alternative für Deutschland, or AfD, as extremist in the state of Saxony-Anhalt, but this is not deterring voters. The AfD has sought out ties with the MAGA movement in the US and advocates closer relations with Russia. The party has run a campaign centered around what it calls remigration, promising mass deportations from day one and the segregation of refugee children in schools. The candidate hoping to become Germany's first AfD state governor is 35-year-old Ulrich Siegmund, a former salesman with a massive TikTok following. His affable image contrasts starkly with the party's radical platform. But in a country where coalitions are the norm, the AfD may struggle to form a government unless it wins an absolute majority. For NPR News, I'm Esme Nicholson in Berlin.
3: This is NPR News. Part of Washington's Kennedy Center remains closed this weekend after a section of the ceiling collapsed during severe storms last week. Officials are blaming decades of deferred maintenance and say the collapse shows the building urgently needs repairs. The Trump-aligned board of directors is fighting in court to close the entire center for 2 years for a $250 million renovation. AI data centers are front and center in numerous midterm election races. Despite growing public opposition to them, the White House has spoken out in favor of the facilities, including Vice President J.D. Vance. NPR's Emily Fang has more.
5: A Gallup poll from May found more than 70% of Americans are opposed to having a data center built near their home. The facility's extraordinary demands on electricity and water can drive up local utility costs. But Vice President J.D. Vance continues to defend data centers.
6: The way to get around that is, as President Trump's leadership has showed, to become a nation of builders again. We got to build more power plants. We've got to make the regulatory state easier to work with. And of course, we've done that.
5: Some politicians, mostly Republicans, have said opposing data centers could give China an advantage in a global tech race. And House Majority Leader Steve Scalise has said he's investigating whether China is behind what he calls misinformation. Emily Fang, NPR News, The White House.
3: Police in England are still searching for 70,000 pints of Guinness that were stolen last week. Two drivers are accused of taking off with trailers loaded with the beer from an industrial park. The Guinness is worth more than $150,000. This is NPR News.
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0: Live from NPR News in Washington, I'm Windsor Johnston. President Trump's diplomatic envoys are in Kyiv for the first time since Russia's full-scale invasion of Ukraine in 2022. NPR's Joanna Kikizis reports they arrived from Moscow, where they spoke with the Kremlin about ending the war.
1: Jared Kushner is Trump's son-in-law, and Steve Witkoff is the president's longtime friend. They arrived in Kyiv by train, since Ukrainian airspace has been closed since the Russian invasion. Kushner and Witkoff arrived on a rainy day with a black motorcade and embraced Ukrainian President Volodymyr Zelensky outside St. Sophia's Cathedral, next to a square with portraits of fallen Ukrainian soldiers. Zelensky had pushed for months for this visit. Speaking to reporters outside the cathedral, he thanked Trump for allowing the envoys to travel to Kyiv despite security concerns. Russia paused its strikes on Kyiv for this visit. Joanna Kikisis, NPR News, Kyiv.
0: Republicans are gathering in Dallas this week for a midterm convention headlined by President Trump. James Hartley from member station KERA reports it's the first midterm convention held by a major political party in more than 40 years.
2: In the Texas race for Senate, Democrat James Tallarico holds a slim lead over Republican Ken Paxton, according to the latest polls. Southern Methodist University political science professor Cal Gilson says leaders on the right seem concerned. He's not sure Republicans can assuage voters' concerns over the cost of living.
3: If they're sitting around the kitchen table worrying about the electric bill, gas prices, those kinds of things, those are gut level.

0: and on the outcome of the midterms could be negligible. For NPR News,
1: This war with Iran sent energy prices soaring. By July, inflation had cooled somewhat, but prices are still climbing faster than the Federal Reserve would like. That puts the spotlight on the August report, which comes out Friday. If inflation continues to cool, Fed policymakers may feel content to leave interest rates where they are. But any acceleration in price hikes could prompt the Fed to raise rates. Investors think a September rate hike is more likely than not, especially after a better-than-expected jobs report on Friday. Diesel prices have also climbed to a record high, which has the potential to raise the cost of transporting a wide array of goods. Scott Horsley, NPR News, Washington.
2: This is NPR News. Mountain gorillas in Rwanda are an endangered species. So when there are new gorillas born in the country, it calls for a celebration. Joseph King from the Gulf States Newsroom reports from the East African nation.
3: Rwanda hosted its 21st annual Kwitazina. The day is dedicated to giving names to newborn mountain gorillas. Every year, a group of philanthropists, community servants, and celebrities are given the honor of choosing those names. Former French soccer star Mamadou Sakou named one of the 22 gorillas in Wadane, which translates to united in pursuit of a common goal. The name is inspired by the collective effort to conserve the gorillas. Sakou says it's an honor.
4: It's important for me to put Africa in light and show how Africa is beautiful.
3: There are fewer than 1,200 mountain gorillas in the wild. Rwanda takes pride in its conservation efforts and acknowledging the people behind them. For NPR News, I'm Joseph King in Kinigi, Rwanda.
2: Rescue crews in Nepal are still searching for survivors more than a week after catastrophic flooding triggered by a glacier collapse. More than 1,300 people have died, while nearly 5,000 are still missing in Nepal. Crews are continuing to search tunnels and debris around damaged hydropower projects where hundreds of workers were caught in the flooding. The floods also devastated communities across the border in Tibet, where hundreds of people remain missing. I'm Windsor Johnston, NPR News, in Washington.
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0: Live from NPR News in Washington, I'm Linda Kenyon. Ukraine President Zelensky says the first round of talks with U.S. envoys Jared Kushner and Steve Witkoff is wrapped up in Ukraine. Witkoff said in a statement the U.S. team had been very encouraged by what he described as a substantive, important discussion. Witkoff and Kushner were in Kyiv one day after talks in Moscow with Russian President Putin. The talks at the Kremlin yesterday ended without a breakthrough. It's Labor Day weekend, and with Election Day just 58 days away, NPR's Mara Liasson says it's now just days before the start of the GOP midterm convention in Dallas.
1: Yesterday, MAGA Inc., which is the Trump super PAC, did make a $10 million ad buy to support Texas Attorney General Ken Paxton in his Senate bid. And Trump's general strategy for the midterms, we'll see this in the convention, is to put himself front and center. He said to people, pretend I'm on the ballot. He thinks Republicans do better when he's on the ballot, but not all Republican candidates agree with that.
0: The GOP convention begins Wednesday. President Trump will speak at that event that evening. Iran and the U.S. are intensifying attacks in the Strait of Hormuz. Tehran says it has fired at six vessels in and around the waterway, while the U.S. yesterday targeted Iranian vessels. NPR's Jane Araf reports from Beirut.
2: Iran said Sunday it targeted a U.S. submarine trying to enter the Strait of Hormuz, where the U.S. has imposed a naval blockade. Iran did not mention casualties. It was the latest in what Iran said were its attacks on three oil tankers in the strait and U.S. military vessels in the area, including an aircraft carrier and a destroyer. U.S. Central Command said Saturday it struck three Iranian vessels after Iran launched ballistic missiles at two U.S. Navy ships. Iran's Islamic Revolutionary Guard Corps said that any vessel trying to transit without authorization would be targeted. Jane Araf, NPR News, Beirut.
0: The U.S. dismissed Iran's reported attack on the U.S. submarine as a total lie. The two largest school districts in the country this week have banned AI usage in the classrooms for at least a year. More from NPR's Sequoia Carrillo.
3: New York City Public Schools elementary and middle school students will not have any generative AI tools in classrooms this fall. The country's largest school district put a one-year pause on any learning tools that utilize the technology. That same day, the second largest district, the Los Angeles Unified

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2: Were you taping?
3: Yeah. It's Acoustic Cafe. Welcome again. I'm your host, Rob Reinhart. Today, we're going to do another Words and Music show. It's the end of a long summer. So, since we've hit the Labor Day holiday, we thought it would be a good time to look back at both recent and distant past performances recorded live in our studios and occasionally out and about. That's the music part. As for the words, we're going to couple those performances with interesting observations from the artists performing those songs as well. This week, words and music from Melissa Etheridge, Gregory Porter, Iron and Wine's Sam Beam, plus Arlo Parks a few years back, Kevin Morby and Grace Potter just over the past couple of months here, and many more, providing our words and music show for this Labor Day holiday week, 2026, on Acoustic Cafe. And as a Labor Day show, we have a couple of songs of labor, specifically union labor, and these songs in our current context seem to be taking on even greater importance. In 2020, Steve Earle created an album called Ghosts of West Virginia, featuring Steve's songs created for an off-Broadway show called Coal Country, gathering the stories from survivors and relatives of the Upper Big Branch mining disaster of 2010. Of course, unions, or breaking them, was a big part of the story.
4: This was the most pro-union place in America, and this was the first non-union mine in the area, and it blew up. So yeah. It underscores the part of it, the societal, is, yes, trade unions do something besides demanding more money for workers. It's about safety. It's about power for working people to protect themselves and defend their lifestyle, defend their safety, defend, you know, unions do a lot of things. And I think, you know, most other places in the world, it's a fundamental component of democracy. And if there is any democracy, and here we've just never embraced that, or very powerful people have tried to keep it from happening anyway, as long as there have been unions here. My dad

0: I think that's what makes music so powerful, is that we each have our own mixtape of our soul that we put together.
1: Revisiting some words and music from just last week's in-studio guest, Grace Potter, on Acoustic Cafe.
0: It depends on when we first heard the song. It depends on how those lyrics hit us in the mood that we were in the moment. Were we hungry? Did it smell bad where we were sitting when we heard the song? Were we dancing? Were we crying? Did this thing bring a great deal of comfort, or did it actually just bring up more questions?
2: Mm-hmm.
0: No two people have the same experience with music, and that's what makes creativity so powerful.

0: Grace Potter and her band live here at Acoustic Cafe, a song from the new album, Trespasser. It's called Love Me Not. And again, Grace was the guest just last week on the program. You can revisit that. And in fact, you can revisit full performances and interviews from just about everybody on today's show by going to acafe.com. During the pandemic, now about 5 years ago, there was a period when people started touring again. UK singer-songwriter Arlo Parks, who released their third album this year, was actually between album number one and number two back in 2021. But the audience was growing. And one of the things we talked about in the interview was the pressure on a young songwriter as more and more people are paying attention.
1: When I'm writing, I have to kind of leave all knowledge of there being a listener behind. That's when you get tempted to kind of make a song that's similar to one that maybe did well in the past, or to kind of gear your artistic endeavors to what you think might be popular. So I try just to like do my little thing in my little room, and then obviously in the back of my mind I am aware that there are listeners, you know, because I spent a lot of time when I was younger knowing that there was no one listening, and there is a freedom to that. But I just try and write in my little rooms about my little life and then just put it out there and see what happens. And right. That's always how I'm gonna do it.
2: I yeah, think. Yeah.

wearing suffering like a silk garment or a spot of blue ink, looking for light and finding a hole where there shouldn't be one. I cannot communicate the depth of the feeling. Truth is, I'm still learning to be open about this. But know that I know, and you're not alone. Yeah, know that I know, and you're not alone.

0: It's funny, the midlife crisis thing, I thought it was going to be affairs and sports cars. And it's just crippling self-doubt.
1: Yeah.
0: It's pretty fun.
2: Our holiday words and music show on Acoustic Cafe continues with Matt Nathanson.
0: Sometimes I think I sang the same song for 12 records. You know what I mean? Trying to get to the bottom of why my mom didn't love me or whatever. You know what I mean? Like, so it's more like I'm reminded when I'll sing a song and go, oh, I think I solved this one. Oh, I can't believe I'm still dealing with it. That's really what it is. I can't believe it. I thought I worked this one through like four albums ago.

0: Move to the Moon, which contains the line, which was the title of the last original collection of Matt Nathanson stuff a couple of years ago called King of Unsimple. Matt's latest project here in 2026 was a covers collection of Billy Joel songs called Songs in the Matic, which was great fun and definitely worth checking out. It's a Words of Music show we have going on for this holiday weekend here on Acoustic Cafe. The last we saw Judith Owen, the singer and songwriter originally from London, but who has made her home in America for decades now. She had a collection of covers, and she has done a lot of covers over the years, usually one, maybe two on an album. She has covered her husband's work. Her husband is Harry Shearer of Spinal Tap. Yeah, she's done a couple of Spinal Tap covers. But Judith Owen had this collection of all covers, which, of course, begged the question, what would you not cover?
1: I wouldn't go near a lot of Stevie Wonder, who is also one of my idols and one of my earliest idols, because the spirit of that man in his music is so profound. If you're going to call it a gift from God, I don't know what else to call it, you know, even though I'm not that person, but you know what I'm saying. Mm-hmm. It is on such another level that I would hate for people to hear a version of mine and go, oh, right. But yeah, but you know, the original. Mm. Yeah. Because I'm not trying, I don't want to be a copy. I'm... I want to be unique. I want to be me. Mm.

0: That early 1970s Wild Cherry classic in the hands of Judith Owen back in 2018 on a Words and Music show this week here on Acoustic Cafe. The album that contained the original version, her original version of that song, also had Hotline Bling. It had Summer Nights from the Grease soundtrack. It also had Joni Mitchell, lots of covers. A fun album in 2018 from Judith Owen. And ahead, our Words and Music show continues with Melissa Etheridge, still at it in 2026. Veteran songwriter Mike Reed teamed with veteran songwriter-producer Joe Henry and more. Music show this week on Acoustic Cafe, revisiting some moments from our 30-plus year archive. Next up, something from just this past spring from the woman you're hearing now, Melissa Etheridge. Better than 35, let's call it 40 years into the career, Melissa has seen all the highs and lows you can see, attaining superstar status with songs like the one you're hearing now. But at 65, guess what? She still has a lot to say, and now it comes from a very different perspective.
1: That was my intention to myself. I said, I realize that I am in my 60s now, and I've been rocking and living and loving. I don't get my heart broke anymore, thank God. You know, I'm in a very happy relationship, have a lovely family, and I'm very grateful. So I'm not going to be singing I'm the Only One or Bring Me Some Water or anything like that anymore, except live on stage when I'm do it with my fans. But I'm not going to be writing from there. I'm going to be writing from, yeah, this happened, that happened. Oh, but I love this.

0: That is Melissa Etheridge from a new album this year called Rise, performing the song Being Alive in our studios. On a Words and Music show here at the end of summer, as we are revisiting performances out of our archives, both old and new, as well as some words to go along with it from the artists doing the performing. Last year, we had an interesting combo in our studios. It was veteran singer and songwriter Mike Reed, who has written dozens and dozens of hits, mostly in the country realm, but if you remember Bonnie Raitt's I Can't Make You Love Me, that was a Mike Reed composition. And last year, he teamed with Joe Henry, veteran singer, songwriter, and producer, who created brand new songs and then left it up to Mike for the interpretation. So we had a lot to talk about, not just the new album, but also how things used to be in Nashville.
1: In those days, everything was commercial music, you know, gets, I think, a bad rap. Songwriting community there in the years in the 80s and 90s when I was writing, the intent, let's be completely frank, sure, you wanted to try to see if you couldn't invoke something that had a little lived in a deeper place, but it was going to have to be said in a way that made it palatable, you know, that made it understandable to an artist. You know, these country artists, they toured for years in U-Hauls and vans, and suddenly they had enough to have a bus. So their choice of recording your song in those days was that your song is not going to take them from a bus back into that van.
2: I stole from the grave as the show lumbered on. It's curtain and ladders climbing up with a dawn that breaks like a heart and howls like the yawn of the stretching and wild rolling sea.

0: We hosted that cool combo in our studios last fall. That is Mike Reed on piano and vocals. Joining him on vocals and guitar, it was Joe Henry. Joe's son, Levon, playing the saxophone, and the song called Sleeper Car from a project that Mike and Joe did together last year. It is a Words and Music show that we are doing this week. Let's also get to another one from last fall. This would be from Rachel and Villerie. Villerie is a guitarist, composer, songwriter who specializes in creating music in the American songbook tradition, but they are all brand new songs. But they sound like they're out of the 20s, 30s, 40s, 50s. It's really cool stuff. And the singer who performs those songs, Rachel Price of the band Lake Street Dive.
1: You know, there was a time where you couldn't get me to sing a standard the same way if you tried. Like, all I was trying to do was trying to sing everything differently, swing it too hard, lay everything back behind the beat, mess with the melody. I was just like, that's all I did from like the ages of like 19 to 25. I was like, jazz, jazz, jazz, jazz. And so I was a little intimidated, and I think I'm like still figuring that out, which is what's fun about the record. And then also that's what's fun about seeing our live shows now, is that I can still lean into that over and over and over again, and finding like a little bit more courage every night to mess with it. I know.

0: Well, you see, the momentum of the planet is such that it takes an enormous amount of energy to even change it by a millionth of a degree.
1: Some thoughts on the slow pace of change from 84-year-old Graham Nash back when he was in his mid-70s on our Words and Music show.
0: And we thought, particularly during the Vietnam War, that we would help the American people help stop the war sooner. But it took, it took 10 years. Virtually after the anti-Vietnam war concerts that we did in the late 60s took years later, yeah. And many thousands of lives. We thought it would stop immediately. I mean, we were naive.
2: I

0: The great Graham Nash, along with Shane Fontaine, live in our studios back in 2016, and the song called Golden Days. And coming up, our Words and Music show continues with Iron and Wine. This past spring, Gregory Porter with a nod to Nat King Cole, and more.
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0: It's a special Words and Music show this week on Acoustic Cafe. I'm Rob Reinhart. We're going to go back to clip a performance from earlier this year with Sam Beam of Iron and Wine. We recorded it at the Leon Loft. Sam Beam has now spent a couple of decades refining the sound of Iron and Wine, but recently has turned up collaborating with lots and lots of people. And there is purpose behind that.
2: I always feel like collaborations are the only, really where I learn the most, you know, where you just seeing how other people do it, not smelling your own breath all day, you know, trying to find a new smell. I love it. More so now than ever. I think it's just, you know, at the beginning, I learned so much from the first one I ever did was with Calexico, but I was just always really insecure. You know, I didn't really come from like a music background, so I was just kind of faking it. And so I didn't want to get busted. But now I just fake it. I don't care.

0: Thanks for that.
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1: You know, of like really that kind of populism that's just about folks, you know, and you don't judge people and you listen to where they're coming from and you respect their beliefs, even if it's really hard.
0: Yeah.
1: And that's how you build the bridges.
0: Peace, justice, tolerance.
1: Yeah. And acceptance.

0: Go Girls, live in our studios at Acoustic Cafe on a Words and Music show. And we're going to wrap up the hour with one of the greatest voices on the planet, Gregory Porter, paying tribute about 8 years ago to the great Nat King Cole.
1: My father didn't raise me. I was fully aware of that absence and the sound of a man's voice and fatherly advice. I would look at my friends' fathers. And like little boys do, we find our heroes, sports and you know, because I loved Earl Campbell, but Earl didn't talk to me, you know. And Nat had this way of choosing his lyrics and delivering his songs in a way that sounded and felt like fatherly advice to me. We weren't supposed to touch the record player, but but that's what I did, and I heard this rich baritone voice saying something to me, and I realized then and many times afterwards the power of music. The

0: Thank you so much.
1: Recorded in 2018 at the St. Cecilia Music Center, Grand Rapids, Michigan. That is Gregory Porter and Nat King Cole's Nature Boy. Next hour on Acoustic Cafe, early days for a pop superstar, Lady Blackbird finding self, repeating history with Billy Bragg, Beck, then or now. It's hard to tell. 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
1: We're starting the second hour of this Words and Music show on Acoustic Cafe. I'm Rob Reinhart. And since it is the Labor Day holiday weekend, we thought we would play a few songs of labor, unionized labor at that. And how could we not play this? It is actually something I have never played on the program before. We have had it in our archives for better than 30 years. It comes from a live performance from Billy Bragg, as well as some thoughts simply about doing socially conscious music.
5: You can't change the world singing songs. It's unfortunate, but it's true. But what you can do is you can send members of the audience who have a different perspective to the world, rather than being something fluffy and disposable like pop music. You know, folk music is always there. It's organic. It's often over the event horizon. But when it's needed, it suddenly blooms. Mm-hmm. It's like a very special, like a desert flower. Folk music, and when it's needed, it suddenly appears.
6: Someone told me backstage, just before we began, that the Wobblies, the IWW, just moved their headquarters from San Francisco to about 20 minutes drive from here. So I'm going to play this song for them in the hope that they'll be able to hear me from where they're having their Sunday lunch.

0: you.
1: The song is now 40 years old. It is considered the anthem of the trade union movement. 1986, Billy Bragg created that. There is power in a union, using the battle cry of freedom as the melody. It was on his album called Talking with the Taxman About Poetry. That live recording is out of our archives from 1995. Let's continue our Words and Music show with something just from a few weeks ago with singer and songwriter out of Liverpool, M.T. Jones, who actually started out doing the same thing that Billy Bragg did in the early days, busking.
2: So we did like a lot of Beatles covers, a lot of, you know, Oasis, whatever was on the radio at the time, and yeah, just old stuff, the songs that we liked, you know. Played a lot of Stevie Wonders, played a lot of, did Bob Marley, we did all sorts. We were just, it was hilarious, you know, we're just kids playing guitars. That's how I ended up buying a lot of my first instruments, you know. It was like, instead of doing a, I had a paper round for a bit and then jacked that in when I started busking, because it was like, yeah, we were earning a bit of money doing it, and it was great. We thought we were millionaires, you know.
1: You're right.
2: Yeah, so it was quite good. We'd go busk for like 5 hours, go and get some Chinese food with the money we got, and then, you know, go home.

0: That is MT Jones from just a few weeks back on this special Words and Music show here on Acoustic Cafe. You can hear almost everything on today's show in full by going to acafe.com. It's all there in our archives. We're going to continue with Southern California singer-songwriter Jensen McCrae, who this year reissued her album from last year called I Don't Know How, But They Found Me, with lots and lots of bonus material. We spoke with Jensen when the album came out the first time. In 2025.
1: I was like categorized as a gifted kid. And so something that my parents explained to me and my brothers, who were also in the same boat, was that there's a problem with gifted kids where they think they're not allowed to ask questions. They think they have to know everything already because they're told from a young age, like, oh, you're so smart. Like you excel, you achieve. And we internalize that as, okay, then I have to continue to do that. And if I make a mistake, then like I'll lose my anointment. And I struggled with that a ton as a kid, got a little bit better at it as I got older. But only now am I really, really okay with not being good at things and asking for help when I need it and acknowledging that those areas where I am wrong or mistaken or lacking.
2: Sure.

0: I'm not a rocker, you know. I don't rock. I can't go like.
1: Well, maybe back then, but time has shown he could rock pretty hard if he wanted to. It is now 25 years on since John Mayer was in our studios talking about album number one, Room for Squares.
0: I acknowledge that that's the sound of the times, but I gravitate much more to like a super saturated sort of color bursts of melody and trying to and as melodic as you can possibly get. And that was totally inspired by like Dave Matthews Band at the time. Were the only group for me that were like completely innovating advanced concepts in hookery. Just like
1: right.
0: Just like eight hooks in a song. Why the hell not? I got four songs I'm working on. Let's find a way to make it one. Well,

0: 25 years ago, live in our studios here at Acoustic Cafe. That is John Mayer, and it was 25 years ago this summer that Room for Squares, the debut album, was issued. That is No Such Thing, performed live here. And ahead, Kevin Morby from the new album, Shamika Copeland, Steals from the Best, spreading the new sound of Motown and more as our Words and Music show continues. Summer holiday week, we have a Words and Music show going on for you. And what you're hearing now is the latest song from Beck's forthcoming album, Ride Lonesome, coming in a couple of weeks. It's very different from the pop and hyper-pop of recent albums. Ride Lonesome is, in fact, being compared to two past releases from Beck, Morning Phase in 2014 and Sea Change way back in 2002. Clearly, the songs needed that sort of treatment, so he turned to the same group of musicians and Sea Change producer Nigel Godrich to deliver again. So many of these words about Sea Change back then apply directly to Ride Lonesome. Here's Beck with us back in 2002.
1: Yeah, I think it was intended to be pretty folky, drawing less from the blues as some of my other folk recordings, acoustic kind of recordings. And this, you're right, it was drawing more on that British folk influence, and you know, I think the album's pretty modern sounding. We didn't really intend for it to sound retro. We just wanted it to sound really clean, but really well recorded, with still some soul to it. You know, has some grit. So it was a very specific agenda for recording this album.

0: of my dad always, you know. I've been stealing from him since day one.
1: Our Words and Music show continues on Acoustic Cafe with Shamika Copeland. On every one of her albums, she always includes one song from her late father, blues great Johnny Copeland.
0: Good artist, borrow, great one, steal. So I've been stealing from him for a long time. And his phrasing, and when I listen back to the songs, I really get to know him all the time. I feel like I'm getting to know him better as I get grown, you know.

0: And she says she's stealing from the best. That would be her father. The late blues great Johnny Copeland, that is Shamika Copeland, who has now had a very long career of her own doing Johnny's song called Circumstances, live in our studios. It's a words and music show that we have going on for this holiday week here on Acoustic Cafe. A couple of weeks ago, we got to meet Apropos. This is a Detroit artist who is very enthusiastic about taking the new sound of Detroit worldwide. However, he has deep respect for the tradition of the Motown sound.
1: I actually had a Motown class in middle school. They had a Motown class called the Motown sound. That's when everything just stuck. It went from, you know, learning about, you know, young Michael Jackson to learning about young Stevie Wonder, Martha Reeves, even the Motown theme song. We are a very swinging company, working hard from day to day. Nowhere will you find more unity than at Hitsville, USA. You know, man, I live and breathe that stuff, man. You know, so, I mean, if this was back in the day, I would be knocking on Berry Gordy's door. Like that's how much I love the Motown sound and the Motown movement.

0: definitely carried them in feeling a little cringy. I think the best example of that is on my song Javelin. There's this line that's, am I a has-been or am I husband?
1: Learning to embrace that cringe on the new album Little Wide Open was part of the process for Kevin Morby.
0: I was like, I can't put that in a song. That's terrible. And, you know, I actually intentionally left that line out, I believe, like when we recorded it, and then later went back and punched it in during a different session of like, actually, can I go back and add some lyrics? Because I was like, I can't sing this in front of them. They're going to laugh me out of the studio. And of course they didn't, but it was just one of those situations where when that song was released, everyone who heard it was like, this is my favorite lyric on the record. And I was like, oh, wow. And I think there is something, sometimes the thing that you're most afraid of ends up being the thing. And the fact that you're afraid of it is maybe because you sense some sort of energy around it. Back in

0: was a fun session with Kevin Morby earlier this year on Acoustic Cafe. And again, you can revisit almost everything you're hearing on the program today in full by going to acafe.com. That's our website. That's where we have our archives. And coming up on today's Words and Music Show, everybody knows a Bobby. Plus Devil Makes Three, Lady Blackbird, and a union song from Rage Against the Machine's Tom Morello.
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0: You're listening to Acoustic Cafe. I'm Rob Reinhart. The new album from Low Cut Connie that came out on July the 3rd this year is called Living in the USA. There are definitely a couple of songs on the album tied to political content in this highly charged political atmosphere that we're living in. But mostly Low Cut Connie is about fun times and interesting characters he's met growing up in Philadelphia. Like a guy named Bobby.
2: We all have a Bobby in our life at some point. Bobby is just the man. He's got money. He's got power. He's got influence. He lords over people. You know, people need to knock him off his block. He's got too much power over us. People are afraid to say the truth to these kind of Bobby people. And so the singer in this song, Bobby's hit their last nerve and they're letting it rip now. Let me speak to Bobby. There's some things that I need to say to this man.

0: Yeah, we get a weird group of people, for sure.
1: No offense. No offense,
0: guys. Not you, of course. You're normal.
2: This week on Acoustic Cafe, a words and music show. Going back to last year, the Leon Loft with The Devil Makes Three, reflecting on their changing audience over a couple of decades.
0: You get a cross-section of people, for sure. Yeah. And different ages as well. You know, sometimes people come, younger people come, sometimes people come and they bring their kids.
3: Yeah.
0: You know, so, yeah, that's what comes of being a band for this long.
1: Yeah, we have been a band for so long that we have people coming up and saying, like, I was conceived at one of your shows.
3: Yikes.
1: We're like, that's too much information.
0: That's weird. Stop telling us that.

0: The Devil Makes Three.
1: Thank you guys so much.
0: Recorded live last year at the Leon Loft, in front of a live audience, of course. It is a words and music show that we are doing for this holiday weekend, Labor Day 2026, on Acoustic Cafe. Thank you so much for joining us on the program today. Let's get to another performance from last year. This would be from Lady Blackbird. This was an artist who started out as Marley Monroe out of Arizona, and at a very young age, age 14, was signed as a contemporary Christian artist. But as her beliefs began to evolve, things started to change.
2: You know, as a child, you just kind of, well, you don't know. I just enjoyed singing. You know, you don't know what you're doing. I'm just, give me the microphone, you know. As you start to grow and ask those questions and learn, and by design, you just kind of follow your parents around wherever they take you to church. You go to church. What are you going to do? You're five. You know? Mm-hmm. It was definitely once, I guess about, you know, 13, 14, that I really kind of started to dig in and go, well, you know, why do I believe that? Or do I believe that?
3: Right.
2: You know? Yeah. And most all of it was absolutely not, you know? And then that's when I started to have to figure out then, well, what do I believe in? And what is right for me? And recreating this whole, you know, my whole self and falling into, you know, my individuality. Ooh.

0: Songwriter Jerry Herman wrote that song for La Caja Fall, and it became a huge hit when Gloria Gaynor turned it into a disco version in 1983. I Am What I Am, as done a very different way by Lady Blackbird, live in our studios. It is a Words and Music show this week on Acoustic Cafe, and it is Labor Day weekend. So we wanted to close up the show with one more labor song from one of the most socially active artists out there still, Tom Morello, from Rage Against the Machine, an audio slave, and a persona that he adopted about 20 years ago called the Night Watchman. This is 2007.
1: It's tethering it to action in the real world. That's what it's about at the end of the day, is you can't wait and beg and plead for your leaders to do it. You can't, you know, sort of cast a ballot into the void every 4 years and hope that something good happens, or buy a concert ticket to see some of your favorite bands play for a worthwhile cause and hope that it happens. Change happens because we stand up where we live and where we work in our time to make the world different than it was than the one we inherited it. That is how change has always happened, and that's how it'll happen now and in the future. It's funny, too, because, you know, Rage Against the Machine throughout the 90s was a furious band that was all pissed at the Clinton administration,
2: right,
1: which now seems like, you know, this kind of socialist utopia compared to compared to what we have now.
3: This song here is a freedom song. This song right here is a fighting song. This song that I'm going to endeavor to play for you now, brothers and sisters,

heard his scabs will cross the line, while others stand aside and look. But ain't nobody never got nothing that didn't raise their voice and push.

0: Tom Morello as the Night Watchman, a folk singer persona that he adopted back in the late aughts, early teens. And that is Tom performing live in our studios at Acoustic Cafe and Union Song back in 2007. Which brings to a close our Labor Day Words and Music program, ending the summer of 2026. 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I'll be back in just a moment to wrap everything up here, and we'll tell you about next week, our first show of the fall.
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0: Thanks for joining us this time for our Words and Music show. 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Also, Brandon Flowers with solo album number 4. Leon Bridges with a whole new sound on a series of EPs. Randy Carlisle, a whole new way from the last album. And our in-studio guest for the week, we are going to say happy 80th birthday to Loudon Wainwright III. 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Ani DeFranco wrote and performed our theme, The Million Dollar Intro. And Ed Magnus gets time and a half for this show. Till next time, I'm your host, Rob Reinhart. Have a great week.

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1: Where's the people have a voice inside of them that talk to them, you know? 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

Man, you look outside this morning and you can definitely tell summer is pretty much done here in Alaska. It's a little gloomy out there, but hey, that's Alaska, right? So wherever you're listening from this morning, I appreciate you hanging out with me. We got more music coming up. Let's go.

All right, we're at the top of the hour. It is 10 a.m. Hour already down. You know what? Sunday is a good day to reset. Whatever happened last week, leave what you can behind. Tomorrow is another opportunity to get up and try again. You know, I also want to send some love this morning to everybody listening from behind the walls. I know we have folks who catch Island Sunday from inside, and I want you to know we haven't forgot about you. You know, keep your mind strong. Keep working on yourself. Your current situation doesn't have to define the rest of your story. So special shout out to those behind the walls this morning. If you're listening, this next song is for you. Stay focused, stay positive, and keep looking toward better days.

Yes, thank you for keeping it locked. It's DJ Ronnie Ron, KMBA. Yo, you know what? Life gets busy. We work, we chase bills, we chase goals, and before we know it, another week is gone. Take some time today to call your parents, check on your siblings, tell your people you love them. Let's go.

Hey, be somebody's reason to smile today. You never know what that person next to you is going through. This is DJ Ronnie Ron, Island Sunday, KNBA 90.3.

0: All right, Island Sunday family, we are officially into the last hour of the show, but this hour is going to be a little different because I've got a special guest sitting here in the studio with me. My 11-year-old daughter is hanging out with Dad this morning. Say good morning to everybody.
1: Good morning.
0: She's already looking at me. Don't embarrass me, Dad, but you're stuck with me for the next hour. So we're going to play some music, talk a little bit, and I'm going to put you on the spot with some questions. Mm-hmm. So, you know, welcome Island Sunday, Father and Daughter Takeover. This is DJ Ronnie Ron, KMBA. Let's go.

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1: Island Sunday
0: with
1: DJ Ronnie Ron
0: and a special guest,
1: me, the one and only daughter.
0: Let's go.

0: All right, this is the quick questions, all right?
1: Okay.
0: So don't think about these, just answer.
1: Okay.
0: Okay? Favorite food?
1: Chicken Alfredo.
0: Favorite song right now?
1: Great Expectation.
0: Okay. Summer or winter?
1: Winter.
0: Samoa or Alaska?
1: Alaska.
0: Who's the better DJ, Dad or anybody else?
1: Dad.
0: Oh, good answer, good answer. DJ Ronnie Ron, KNBA 90.3, Island Sunday. Let's go.

0: All right, baby, ready for another segment?
1: Yep.
0: This one is, what does dad always say? All right?
1: Okay.
0: So let's see how well you know dad. What is something I always say at home?
1: Ronnie, take off my socks.
0: Okay, I walked into that one. What is something dad does that annoys you?
1: Make fun of me.
0: Oh, yeah. Good. All right. What's your favorite song you want to hear? What's your favorite song right now on the radio?
1: On the radio?
0: Yeah.
1: I don't really have one yet.
0: Not yet?
1: No.
0: Oh, come on.
1: I mean, I like Michael Jackson.
0: Michael Jackson?
1: Yep.
0: Let's see.
1: It's called...

0: probably remember the time.
1: Remember the time?
0: Yeah.
1: I don't remember no time.
0: I do.
1: Instead, we'll just play this one, all right?
0: Okay.
1: There we go. Island Sunday, KMVA, with my special co-host,
0: Ronnie.
1: Let's go.

0: Thank you for keeping it locked. Island Sunday, DJ Ronnie Ron and my co-host.
1: Ronnie.
0: You know, before we keep going, I want to ask you something, all right?
1: Okay.
0: What would you say to another kid your age who's having a bad day or maybe having a hard time at school?
1: Tell them my age?
0: What would you say to another kid your age?
1: Oh, okay.
0: Who's having a bad day or maybe having a hard time at school?
1: I'll tell them to reset your mindset and pray that Jesus is with you, that you'll reset, and hope you have a great day.
0: I like that. And to the parents listening, sometimes our kids can teach us something too. Listen to them, spend time with them, make memories with them, because they don't stay little forever. DJ Ronnie Ron and
1: Ronnie.
0: Let's go.

0: All right, everybody, that's going to do it for another Island Sunday. And I got to say, today's last hour was a little extra special because I got to share the studio with my daughter. Mm-hmm. Thank you for hanging out with Dad today.
1: Yes.
0: Did you have fun?
1: Yeah.
0: You coming back?
1: Yes.
0: All right, we'll negotiate the contract later. Hey, to everybody who spent part of the Labor Day weekend with us, thank you. Enjoy your family. Enjoy your day. Be safe out there. And remember to appreciate these little moments because, you know, they go by fast. I'm DJ Ronnie Ron.
1: And I'm Ronnie. And we'll see you next Sunday right here on Island Sunday. Have a blessed week. Alaska, we out.
0: Let's go.

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Well, that's one way to start a Sunday afternoon show. The Wilburn Brothers here kick off the truck stop. Howdy, friend Steve Heimel, the old bull rider here with the best in the roots. Yeah, this country, this western, it's on memory lane. Come on in, pour yourself a cup of coffee, relax. It's a holiday weekend, for Pete's sake. Down into it.

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I'm right here. I just realized that I got busy talking to Honky Tonk Girl and forgot to cue up the next song. So instead, look, it's live radio. It's going to happen sometimes. You never know what I'm going to say. I'll just talk my way through it. That's how it is. But the music is okay. That's an old one from Roy Acuff. It's called Low and Lonely.

yeah. How about that for memory lane? The Old Swinging Bridge by Ted Lundy. Roy Kef before that, Low and Lonely. We opened the show with the Wilburn Brothers and Roaring Again and Keith Whitley in the middle of a day in the life of a fool. Oh, that old swinging bridge. I can't remember we had one of those back where I grew up in northern Pennsylvania, but we did have a big old reservoir for the fire department, which was up on the hill. You had to go up this road to get to it, and I don't think you used it too often. And we'd go up there; it's really, really deep. And so naturally, there was a rope and an overhanging tree, and if you were daring enough, that's what you did. Memory Lane, right here at the truck stop. So glad to have you here on this holiday weekend as autumn approaches.

like that one. That's a Martina McBride from her Timeless album. All these great tributes to great songs and great artists. That one, the Ray Price classic, Pick Me Up On Your Way Down, written by Harlan Howard. And whenever I hear that song, I think about when I'm out on a hiking trail and there's other people that are there, pets and so forth on the hiking trail, and I'm on my way up, and I see these little plastic bags sitting next to the trail. I think I don't want to put a sign on that. It says, pick me up on your way down.

Why, howdy. Merle Haggard, a working man can't get nowhere today. On the truck stop, we had Molly Tuttle, by the way, the Goodbye Girl, the Marshall Tucker Band, and Hillbilly Band. Girl from Warlix and I got nothing. And then I told you about Martine McBride and Pick Me Up on Your Way Down. And Merle, all that here at the crossroads of the generations. Quite the mix. I think it's time to go south of the border. We'll hear from the Los Tucanes de Tijuana, dreaming about their star in Hollywood.

tune to the truck stop with the best in the roots of country and western music. That was one of the very greatest. Devil Woman by Marty Robbins. Let's tune in on Del McCurry, Justin Moses, Ciara Hall, and friends.

0: Well, so long as we're into substance abuse. Let's call in Commander Cody.
1: I'm a guy with a heart of gold, the ways of a gentleman. I've been told the kind of guy who would never harm a flea. But if me and a certain character met the man who invented the cigarette, I'd murder that son of a gun in the first degree. Now, it ain't cause I don't smoke myself, and I don't figure it'll hurt my health. I've been smoking for 25 years, ain't dead yet. But them nicotine slaves, they're all the same. At a petting party or a poker game, everything's got to stop while you smoke that cigarette.

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Old Dame Fortune was doing me right. Kings and queens just kept on coming round. But I played them low, bet them high. My blood didn't work on a certain guy. Kept on betting, laying that money down. He'd raise me, I'd raise him. I sweated blood, you got a sink or swim. Well, he finally called and then didn't raise the bet. I said, aces, full pal, how about you? He said, I'll tell you in a minute or two, but right now I'm gonna smoke another cigarette.

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She said she'd love me, it seemed to me. Things was going the way they was supposed to be. Hand in hand, we was rolling down Lover's Lane. She was oh so far from a cake of ice. Our petting party was going nice. So help me, Hannah, I'd have been there yet. But I gave her a hug and a little squeeze. And she said, Cody, excuse me, please, but right now I gotta light up one of them cigarettes.

0: Captain Command Cody.
1: Okay. And the lost Planet Airmen introduced a sad subject I have to tell you about that some know, some may not, but Boot has gone. Boot has died. We don't have Justin Boot anymore, the man who was the mastermind of the Trapper Creek Bluegrass Festival and popping up here and there in people's lives and music. And I do have, he was on the station one time, and this came in to promote other people's music, but he did have one recording of his own, and so I got that one ready. Justin Boot Russo, ladies and gentlemen. Let me just figure out the right one here now. Yeah. Okay. This one here. And it's not the greatest song, but he's got his way. It's his song, Cheap Cigarettes and Beer. Justin Boot Russo, ladies and gentlemen, in memory.

0: lost it. 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Sorry. Started skipping. It's from the original cast album here of Out There Honky Tonkin', original cast album. Justin Boot, Russo. Yeah, on the truck stop. The late Justin Boot. Boot is gone. I did, along with having him on the radio at one point here, promoting that original cast album, I did get to see him one time in a very magical appearance at Chilcoot's. And he was there, and the band was Sean Kershaw and his band, kind of a pickup band as well. And they're doing their romping and stomping, and Boot is dancing. And this is a guy with these amazing long sideburns, you know, and he's very, very lanky and tall, and yet he started dancing, and he was a man possessed. The only thing you say was amazing. And there wasn't a girl in that place that wasn't just plain dying to have her chance dancing with Boot. Rest in peace, Boot.
1: I've always been the kind of man who doesn't believe in strings.

one of those songs with somebody whistling in it. Well, I had no idea that that Casey Musgraves' number, Follow Guerrero, had become kind of an anthem. You know, as people get a lot of affirmation out of that. And then I listened a little more closely to the lyrics, and yeah, and then I kind of figured out why. Before that, Eddie Rabbit and Every Which Way But Loose, and we had as much as we could play of Justin Boot Rousseau's Cheap Cigarettes and Beer, right here on the truck stop. Well, it's back to school, and here comes Rick Nelson. Come on, Rick.

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Maybe I should just play it again. Waiting in School? Sure. 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Sure.

0: Lincoln and a 46. 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Yeah.
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from the last John Prine album. Yeah. Summer's End. Summer's End. Nice and wistful and moody for when the darkness approaches this time of year. Patsy Cline before that, Leave It On Your Mind, and we opened the hour with Webb Pierce's Backstreet Affair. Yeah, we're well down memory lane here. Yeah, long weekend, memory lane, play a bunch of oldies on the radio. So are you overdosed on Dolly Parton yet? Probably this one or that one, but had a good time doing the Dolly Parton Memorial last week. And of course, it was all kinds of songs I never got to. This is one of them. She wrote the song. I'm not one to say that it's autobiographical or not, but songs, often really good songs, have ambiguity to them, and that's a good thing. That lets you put your own meaning into it. This is a song she wrote called Little Sparrow, and we're going to have it sung by Casey Chambers on the truck stop.

to Larry Dust in a farm boy's nose, wondering where the freight trains go. Standing in a field by the railroad tracks, cursing the strap on my cotton sack. 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They do it for a living because they must. That's life like it is

Thank you so much. Patti Loveless and the crew and the richest fool alive. That's from her Mountain Soul Part 1 album. It's solid throughout. Here on the truck stop, we had Little Sparrow sung by Casey Chambers from a Dolly Parton tribute album. Todd Grebe and Cold Country recently released. Story of Sue Ellen, Tom Russell, and Tulare Dust, and They're Tearing the Labor Camps Down, Merle Haggard's song, of course, and Patti Loveless. You know what, old bull rider? You haven't played a Texas song since Gerf Morlick's. What's up with that? Well, how about this one from L.A. Woman, Jim Morrison and the Doors.

Hey, everybody. Honky Tonk here. Man, the old bull rider left me with, you know, Jim Morrison, the Wasp, Texas Radio, and the Big B. And I'm like, what the heck am I going to play? So George Thorogood, hello, little girl, and hello, listeners. How you doing today? Man, I had two mornings below freezing out at my house. I think winter is on the way. I got heating oil yesterday, $5.43 a gallon. That is scary. And on the way down, the best place to buy gas was right on the corner of Pittman. Price was about 20 cents lower. I can't believe I look at gas prices every place like, oh, it's like, don't want to turn around, but I always regret not. Anyway, we're going to have a good time today. And this next song's kind of just like the way I feel about the whole thing. I wish I would have had the money to invest in oil shares last week. Man, I heard the guy made, what, $3 million on every dollar?

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I don't know if y'all realize the pressure that puts on a man like me.

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1: And that was Dillard Chandler with Cold Rain and Snow. To Uncle Sam and Mr. Wall Street, how true was that song? Edgar Loudermilk and Hank the Third, Working Man. That's my wishes or my celebration or whatever you want to call it for Labor Day. Happy Labor Day to all the laborers.

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All my belongings in a camper truck in front of some hellhole motel. The rides are wrapped in canvas. There's a smell of snow in the air. And they're taking apart the ferris.

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She was MIA day to day. 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Well, I left home when Maggie checked out, and I've been a snowbird ever since. I worked the circuit in the summertime. 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

darkness comes with the headlights. 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I'm lucky as a man can be. The carnival is closed for the winter.

And that was Cliff Waldron with Four Strong Winds. Started with Flatten Scruggs, Dim Lights, Thick Smoke, and Loud Music. Delbert McClinton, No Chicken on the Bone. And Joe Ely, Carnival Bum. And I'm just playing that song because the carnival's ending and everything's going to shut down. And it's just going to be that way.

Well, Devil went down to Georgia and he's looking for a soul to steal. He was in a bind because he was way behind. He's willing to make a deal. When he came across this young man, son, on a fiddle and playing hot, and the Devil jumped upon the hickory stump and said, "Boy, let me tell you why. You probably didn't even know it, but I'm a fiddle player too. If you care to take it there, I'll just make a bet with you. Now, you play pretty good fiddle, boy, but let's give the Devil his due. I bet this fiddle of gold against your soul because I think I'm better than you." "Boy," said, "my name's Johnny, and it might be a sin, but I'll take your bet. You're going with Greg, because I'm the best he's ever been.

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And fire flew from his fingertips as he rolled up his bow. 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

0: devil bowed his head because he knew he'd been beat and wouldn't let that golden fiddle down on the ground at Johnny's feet. Johnny said, "Devil, you just come on back if you ever want to try again. I done told you once, you bluegrass picker, I'm the best as ever been.
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0: There was the Grascals and Charlie Daniels with The Devil Went Down to Georgia. I hope you're having a wonderful day. This is Nancy Crowden, a.k.a. the Honky Tonk Girl. I've got a long drive down here. And up north of Willow, the leaves are coming down so fast. It's still green here. Yeah, I've got a view of a lot of things that I don't want to see. So I'm kind of just hoping that they stay on a little bit longer. I've told you about my big boy Duda, the Great Dane that I got last year. He's going in for all of his surgeries this coming week. Kind of glad I'm not here next week. That's kind of how I plan things, because I am so afraid that he's going to hurt himself. You know, Great Danes, the biggest cause of death is their stomach flipping, and so his stomach's going to be tacked to the wall of his abdomen. So it doesn't prevent it, but it helps keep it from happening, and he can hurt himself if he gets too excited and jumps too much. So I think I'm going to be more stressed out and more worried than he is. I'm always that way, though. I love my animals. I think everybody knows that by now. Just here on this beautiful Sunday, hoping it doesn't snow, and having a beautiful day.
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0: I don't know what happened there. What am I doing that wasn't supposed to play? Yeah, like the old bull rider says, it is live radio, so mistakes happen and things get out of my control sometimes. And what the heck did I do? I can't figure it out. Here we go. Let me see if I can reach over here and fix it to what I thought I was doing. Here we go. Jamie Johnson and Bill Anderson.
1: I'm just an old guitar in a pawn shop down on the corner. And I'm waiting for somebody to come by and play me now and then. My strings are kind of rusty.

0: this, but I played in El Paso one time with Marty.
1: Marty Rock?
0: Yeah, and I played in Saginaw with Lefty.
1: Oh.
0: One night Johnny got to a show and he didn't have his guitar with him. He picked me up out of the case and played me right there on that stage.
1: Oh, that's cool.
0: Yes, he did. Oh, I got a lot of memories and a song or two left in me. Yeah, and someday somebody will pick me up and play me back home.

And that was Garth Brooks, Shameless. Jamie Johnson and Bill Anderson, the guitar song, and Dolly Parton, Living on Memories of You. I just got to say, I'm really sorry. It touches my heart that she passed away. She was such a wonderful woman. She was so full of love and happiness and did so much for other people. But I am glad I wasn't here last week, because the old bull rider knows so many more facts than I do. He remembers things like that where I don't. So I really enjoyed listening to the show at home. Really did.

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So he locked my leg to 35 pounds of Blackjack County chain. 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

And that was the Politician's Dance. Emmy Sunshine in the Rain started with Grandpa Jones, Falling Leaves, and Johnny Bush, Blackjack County Chain.

Sounds like one of those long nights at the bar. I Would Have Loved You All Night Long, Doug Supernaw. Started with Gene Watson and One-Sided Conversation. Eddie Arnold, Just Call Me Lonesome, and Confederate Railroad, She Never Cried.

And of course, that was Dolly Parton, Lonely, coming down. Conway Twitty and Linda on my mind, and Johnny Rodriguez, Love Ain't Such an Easy Thing to Find. I am looking out the window waiting for Prince Albert to pull into the parking lot for the next 3 hours after the truck stop. You're going to be with him enjoying good reggae music. Pat Patterson.

0: Yeah, I bet. How many times have you said that? Never again. Again. Leanne Womack started with Pat Patterson and Life Can Go On with a Heartache, and Jim and Jesse with Let Me Whisper. Prince Albert is here. Get ready for the reggae mix. I've had a good time today. I hope you have too. Keep a song in your heart, be safe, and always be kind. See you in a couple weeks. One of my favorites.
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0: Wow, bad girl, bad girl. Where you know that song from? That's a wonderful song, though, in Jamaica, huh? Oh, yes, I hear you. And I heard you when I was driving, too. I am just looking through the window to see when Prince Albert pull in the parking lot. Yeah, you think I don't listen to your show, huh? I do listen to your show. Do you listen to my show?
1: All the way home.
0: Oh, we listen to each other's show. All right, yeah. So, well, have a safe trip up to Craswell. And thank you for this lovely gift you gave me, man. I didn't know it was this special. Wow, that is so cool. I'm going to show it on my Facebook and say, every little thing going to be all right. Yeah, a license plate she gave me, and that's wonderful. Thank you so much, man. One love every time, all right? Be safe. Yeah, man, just the kindness people are showing, just like when I was at the Ziggy Marley and just passed out and so much people was there, man, to help me, you know? I really appreciate you guys, man, you know, continue showing the kindness, you know, and I will never stop showing my kindness to each and every one, all right, no matter what, you know, that's what we got to do. We got to uplift one another, you know, we got to encourage one another, we got to love one another, we got to respect one another, you know what I mean? Yeah, man, you know, that's life, you know, that's what God put us down here to do, you know? Yeah, it don't make no sense to waste your energy and hating someone or, you know, things, you know, yes, we can dislike, you know, things, you know what I'm saying? But, you know, it still don't mean to you know, to put someone down, you know, because, you know, so much things, man, I've been hearing about all these suicides and all these things that going on. You know, that's one place I would love to work into, you know, suicide prevention. Because I just feel I could get to someone, you know, because somebody need a good little word, you know, to encourage them, you know, not to go that way, you know. Yes, people need it. People need to talk to one another, man. You know, it's okay. Just talk to one another. You know, that's what people need. People need that. People need a little conversation and so on, and encouragement and things like that. And I guarantee, man, all these suicide things will be stopped. You know, if you know, you just could just encourage and love someone and tell them it's going to be all right. It's going to be all right. Yes, it is. Good afternoon, Alaskans and all over the world. How y'all doing? How y'all doing? Y'all doing good? Oh, man, I tell you, man, life is fun. Life is a dream. Life is love, you know. Yeah, life is good. Life is blessed. That's your life. Live your life to the fullness. All right? Don't give up on yourself. Never give up on yourself. Be strong. All right? Yeah, man. So I hope y'all doing good out there. Please remember, I know you're going to be driving and listening to the reggae mix. Keep your eyes on the road. Seat belts on and slow down. Watch out for one another. Respect one another out there. Come on, people. I've been in Palma for almost 2 weeks back and forth, man. I've been seeing Lion. I've been helping out someone up there, you know, remodeling a bathroom up there. So I went back and forth. But good God, it's finished now. So, but, you know, but driving up there and see the people, I mean, just coming back and just speeding and just like, I'm going to overtake this. And they can't go nowhere. They go right there and then they zip back in again and like, come on, people. Take your time out there, man. All right? Just, you know, be safe out there. God bless y'all. Listen to the reggae mix. Mr. Prince, what do you got today, man? Me have some reggae music me put together for the people, the roots music. Meet a guy the other day, and his last name is Love. I forgot your first name, man. It's okay. Well, I remember the Love, right? So listen to the reggae mix, man, and like how, you know, I put in a Dolly Parton the other day. Say, hey, Prince Albert, how you doing? I say, one love, man. Big up.

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Thank you so much, man. It was there for me. Thank you. Big up yourself. Easy, Lisa. 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

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He loves one girl in 1,000 ways.

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She always there for you. She will never give up on you. And these are the words that she told me. 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

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Her three kids and the grandkids. Them, she always talk about you guys. 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How much she loves you guys. So don't worry.